0: 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There are many ways to build a championship team at any level. On the professional level, the preferred way of doing so is through the draft, because you get young players, you develop them, mold them, grow them, and control them for 3 to 5 years before you deal with contract situations. In some sports, it happens faster than others.
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9: Did you know that almost half the vegetables and more than three quarters of the fruit that we eat in this country come from just one state? California. Yeah, it's true. And according to a new report by the Environmental Working Group, a health advocacy organization, a lot of this produce is tainted with PFAS, which are sometimes referred to as forever chemicals. Why? Well, the EPA says pesticides keep America's food supply safe, abundant, and affordable. And of course, these chemicals are used in every state, not just California. Now, if you are worried, though, about how much you're consuming, the best thing to do is to buy organic produce, if and when you can. Organic or not, you should rinse all fruits and vegetables under running water. Don't use any soap. And as one epidemiologist told us, use a brush on sturdier items like carrots, potatoes, and cucumbers. I'm Dr. Sanjay Gupta, helping you live a better life.
10: He's got ties. He's got socks. Give him a gift that really rocks. Treat your dad to a $5,000 basement barbecue or backyard upgrade. Pop gets to pick. Head to our website to enter this national contest for a chance at $5,000 for your top pop.
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16: 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Near the end of the first half. Austria leads Jordan right now 1-0. Great day today. France kind of sleptwalked through the first half. Woke up in the second half. Mbappe has a big

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1: You've been warned.

Miller and you. It is the Ben Maller Show as we continue on chopping down these overnight hours. The red-eye flight, not quite at our cruising altitude yet. We're here to the wee hours of the morning. We thank you for being part.

Bill Miller and you, it is the Ben Maller Show. As we press on through the overnight hours, you can be part of this show. Many ways, we have the answer to the instant trivia coming up. Reminder, we're also on YouTube. It's at Ben Maller Show on YouTube. Click the follow button there and support the show that way. Change your life in amazing ways. Unless it doesn't. On YouTube, Maller Monologues, other features only available. The real P1s are on that YouTube. Back to it. Time now for the Insta Trivia, and we'll have Maller the third degree. For the second time in baseball history, the first pitcher in the majors to reach 10 wins did so while having all 10 come in relief. That would be somebody named Aaron Ashby of the Milwaukee Brewers. Blank is the other player to do it in baseball history. That's the question. What's the answer? Mediocre Kabuki says Jake the Snake Roberts. Who else do we have? Late Night Drug Tester says Venus Williams. You are, who is 46 today.

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2: 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You idiot. Password. The word game of the stars. Here's Ben Maller.
0: All right, right to it. Jed Hufled's going to play. Hello, Jed.
3: My name's Jed.
0: Who are you teaming up with, Jed? You got me, Lorena, or Coop?
4: Let's go with,
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4: Let's go with Lorena.
0: All right. Mark on the north end. Hello, Mark. Welcome.
5: Good morning, Ben.
0: Good to have you. You got me or Coop?
5: I'm going with the man, you.
0: All right. You're out of the show, Coop. Okay, here we go. List of words.
6: That's a two for I.
0: All right. 1 to 10.
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0: Jed, number four. You say number four. Lorena, number four. Word number four.
7: Ooh, this one's a good one. 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
1: You know, I hate when the announcers drag it out and they try to rival what just happened. 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It does bother me. 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I maybe I'm being very, very petty. I just think you are trying to take away from what we just saw with your call. Yes, Todd.
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2: 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And then from 7 to 8, it's The Deke Show with Deke Bellavia. 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We are 106.7 The Ticket. Rudy Dixon, our producer, and as far as what we've got coming up for you on the show, we'll have our top sports stories of the day shortly, our commentary on biggest sport in the world, not quite here, and where's that going? We'll talk about that in our commentary. As far as guests are concerned, being a Wednesday, we have our regular golf segment with Robert Emmett of Golf Tech. Of course, it's a big week in golf with one of the majors taking place in the world, the U.S. Open at Shinnecock Hills. We'll talk about that extensively with Robert Emmett coming up, and that will be next hour. Not the next hour, but in the next segment at 2:30 or so, Robert will join us for that. Then when next hour rolls around, the 3 o'clock hour, We will visit with Joe Ancona. We missed connections yesterday. We'll have him with us today to talk about UFC and what happened over the weekend, but also about a big card he's got coming up locally. And then we'll put a wrap on things with Fletcher Meckel of WDSU Television, talking about the Saints wrapping up mini camp today, the big storylines, what's to come, and why there's optimism surrounding this football team. We'll do that with Fletcher Meckel coming up at about 3:25 this afternoon. Looking forward to doing so. So that's the plan for the show, and we are so glad that you have chosen to participate. And again, talk and text line available at 504-438-1067. That's 504-438-1067. Looking ahead, tomorrow we have our Life Resources Bottom Line Sports Hour from 2 to 3 p.m. I will be out tomorrow, so Michael Green will be handling the show, the Faith and Sports Show, tomorrow from 2 to 3. And then from 3 to 4 tomorrow, Roe Brown will be sitting in for me. He'll be on from 3 to 4 tomorrow to take care of business for the show tomorrow. And then Friday, All Access Sports Talk from 2 to 4 p.m. Lenny Van Gilder will be at the mic taking over for me. I'll be busy. We have our annual Saints Hall of Fame Gulf Coast celebration events coming up Thursday and Friday. So I'll be busy with those events over in the Biloxi area and in Goche. And we hope the weather gives us a break with outdoor events. We got one indoor as well. But again, I want to thank Michael and thank Lenny and thank Roe for being willing to step in. And they'll do a great job, I am quite sure. So stay tuned for that. That's coming up over the next 2 days. I'll be back at it Saturday morning with Roe Brown with the 3 Tailgaters Show from 10 a.m. until noon. Team effort here. And I got a lot of good options to go to. And when we go to the bullpen, man, we bring out strong arms, right? We can get you from the right side or from the left side. We match up very well with the opposing hitters, right? It's all good. So we look forward to what's going to happen here over the next couple of days. Once again, talking text line at 504-438-1067. That's 504-438-1067. We would love to hear from you. Of course, the College World Series still going on as we speak. In addition to that, World Cup still going on. We'll keep you updated on those events. We're going to talk about soccer in our commentary. College World Series going on in Omaha. We can tell you right now that they're in the bottom of the third inning, and North Carolina leads West Virginia 5-1. It's the Tar Heels 5, the Mountaineers 1. Bottom of the third, should North Carolina win that game, the Tar Heels advance to the College World Series Championship Series. If West Virginia can rally and win, they would force a deciding game tomorrow. The other side of the bracket, later on today, you've got Oklahoma and Georgia. And again, if Oklahoma wins, the Sooners are on to the Championship Series. Should Georgia win, the Bulldogs would extend that series to a deciding game tomorrow. That's what's happening in the College World Series going on right now in Omaha. And we'll continue to keep you posted on what's happening there. Got the stage set for you. Once again, it's 504-438-1067. That's 504-438-1067. That is the talk and text line for you to jump in at any time that you possibly can. Again, as we always tell you, it's your show. And you can drive the vehicle by calling in. And we'll be glad to answer any question or talk with you about what you'd like to discuss. And if you'd rather not call, you can text us at that same number. Again, that's 504-438-1067. We are all sports all the time. We're also the station for Tulane University football, Tulane men's basketball, for University of New Orleans men's basketball, and also LSUNO baseball and high school sports, of course, all the time. To that end, we want to tell you that we've got it happening again, year 32. The countdown is on to the football season and the return of Ken Trahan's original Prep Football Report. It's a new season of the original, which begins Friday night, September 4th on 106.7 The Ticket. A real blessing to partner with Louisiana Network, Louisiana Radio Network last year. And we will do so again this year with a number of affiliates around the state to bring you the most comprehensive coverage of prep football in Louisiana each and every Friday night. That will happen again this year, and that will take place beginning every week, 15 consecutive weeks, beginning with the start of the regular season Friday night, September the 4th, on the flagship station right here at 100,000 watts, 106.7 The Ticket. We'll have some games for you as well. We'll have that coming up for you and tell you all about that once we get that finalized as we move forward. Of course, we have a lot of previews of high school football teams coming up, starting this Friday and then running all through the rest of the summer, leading you up to the regular season. Previews of schools from all around Louisiana at CrescentCitySports.com. That's CrescentCitySports.com. So we encourage you to go there, and you can read some of these outstanding previews that we will publish for you throughout the course of the summer, getting you ready for the season. Once again, talk and text line at 504-438-1067. We would love to hear from you. We will have our commentary coming up, and we'll have our guests to follow. As mentioned, Robert Emmett of Golf Tech on golf at about 2:30 or so, and then Joanne Kona on UFC in an upcoming card at 3 o'clock. Fletcher Mackle of WDSU at about 3:25 on the Saints and minicamp and the storylines and what to expect. And, you know, Fletcher, he'll probably get something in about the Pelicans, too. He always does. So stay tuned for that. We got the plan ready. We're ready to execute, and we're ready to take your calls at 504-438-1067. Our commentary coming up on that big sport worldwide in just a few minutes. But we get things started with our top sports stories of the day.
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2: World Cup soccer continuing, and the one match of interest played early today in Portugal, one of the favorites, played to a tie with the Congo. It was a 1-1 tie earlier today, so how about that? Portugal, a bit of a surprise there to play to a 1-1 tie. They scored early, but gave up the equalizer and couldn't do much of anything else in that realm. Still to come today, England, one of the top teams in the world. They've got Croatia at about 3 o'clock this afternoon, so that will be one that a lot of people are going to be interested in, with the interest in the English side always being strong worldwide and here in the States, of course. Mentioned the College World Series. They play now in the top of the fourth inning. North Carolina 5, West Virginia 1. And again, if the Tar Heels win, they are on to the World Series Championship Series. You say that fast three times. That is where that's at with the College World Series. And still to come, Georgia and Oklahoma later. Georgia must win to stay alive. Oklahoma can win and advance to the Championship Series as well. So stay tuned for that as well. The U.S. Open Golf Tournament set to go at Shinnecock Hills tomorrow. We'll talk about that with Robert Emmett coming up. Interesting in terms of betting favorites for that event, because Scottie Scheffler's not been dominant this year, but he's still number one in the world. And he's still playing well enough to be a threat in the event. He's a betting favorite. Rory McIlroy is the second choice. John Rahm is the third betting choice. And Xander Schauffele is the fourth choice. There's a tie for fifth among the betting odds between Cam Young and Matt Fitzpatrick, the Zurich Classic champion. So we'll talk more about that with Robert Emmett coming up in our golf segment at the bottom of the hour. Look forward to bringing that to you there. Of course, Brendan Sorsby, supplemental draft. We haven't seen a supplemental draft in a while. We're going to see one for him, because if Sorsby would have come out last year, this past year in the NFL draft, he might have gone second overall. He would have been second or third, either Simpson, Ty Simpson, or him. would have been second. The guy's a talented player. There's no way he should have been allowed to play college football, and he won't now. But again, the physical ability is there. The productivity was there. So he is a guy that you would think somebody's going to roll the dice on him and take a shot at him and give him an opportunity. Because, again, this is a talented player, and he happens to play the most important position on the field. And when you have a guy of that ilk, you definitely are going to give him a second look. You're going to try to be forgiving in that situation because you have an opportunity to get a player that can definitely make a difference for your team. And that's kind of the outlook there with regard to Sorsby. Recruiting news is news every day these days on the college football front. LSU continued its momentum in recruiting as the Tigers today got a commitment from four-star running back Trey Martin of Franklin Parish High School. Martin chose the Tigers over Florida and Ole Miss. Steep competition, right? He's 5'10", 202 pounds, one of the top prospects in Louisiana, top 12 running back in the country. Speed, he's strong. Rushed for 1,310 yards on 11.4 yards per carry last season. Tells you something about him. Scored 26 touchdowns. Also caught 17 passes for 277 yards and five scores. LSU has a bevy of running backs now that they have committed. Four-star Trey Segura, three-star running back Brennan Lacy also committed to the Tigers. So they've built a pretty good running back room for the future if they can maintain those commitments and get them to campus. And obviously you have to get that done, but it looks pretty good with regard to getting a strong group of players at the running back position. College baseball news, and LSU baseball and Jay Johnson get another pitcher into the fold. Right-hander Diego Velasquez, a freshman transfer from USC. Velasquez, 6'1", 203. He was a Big Ten All-Freshman this past season. He was 5-1 with a 4.26 earned run average, 34 strikeouts in 31 and two-thirds innings, only 9 walks and a whip of 1.04, which was good. He's the second pitcher. LSU has added in the transfer portal, Landon Hood being the other. Of course, the Tigers have added three other pieces to the puzzle as well. A Notre Dame transfer, also, you know, Kate Curlin, among others. So it's been a pretty good offseason for the Tigers in baseball as well, as LSU continues to try to build its path back to being the kind of program that everybody is accustomed to seeing in baseball. Tulane's latest commitment, which occurred late yesterday, offensive lineman Demetrius Terrell of Birmingham, Alabama. He visited Georgia Tech in North Carolina. He's the 19th commitment for 2027 for Coach Will Hall, 6'3", 265, and offers from North Carolina, Georgia Tech, Arkansas State, Appalachian State, UAB, UConn, Kentucky, Wake Forest, Western Kentucky, Memphis, Troy, and Liberty. Terrell's also a basketball player, and he's used that to improve his footwork and his athleticism in football. So again, Demetrius Terrell, the latest commit to Tulane, as Will Hall continues to build his class for the future. It's also nice to see a couple of locals that are part of those commitments. Jair Burks of Jesuit, Jaden Terrence of Rummel, both commits to Coach Hall and to the Green Wave. Everybody loves to see locals involved. It just makes it more interesting. But obviously, you want to get the best player regardless of where that player hails from. The job is to win one way or the other, regardless of where the player comes from. So again, we keep you updated on recruiting each and every day. And you can always go to CrescentCitySports.com for more information. The New Orleans Saints continuing minicamp. Today, the final day of minicamp. And, of course, We'll talk with Fletcher Mackel about that later in the show. And the storylines, told you yesterday that Cam Jordan is on the dotted line, and he's a Saint for one more season, his 16th year, and that's special, and it's good news. We expect Alvin Kamara to be part of that too, and the Saints trying to ease the concerns about the likes of Chris Olave and Jordan Tyson, who have been monitored closely and held out of some things, precautionary to make sure. But I think we're fine at this point with regard to those two wide receivers, who are obviously very important pieces to the puzzle. That's a look at our top sports stories of the day. And if you'd like to join in the conversation, it's 504-438-1067. Talk and text line available for you at 504-438-1067. Text us or call into the show. We'd love to hear from you. Golf segment coming up shortly. Stay tuned for that with Robert Emmett. And then next hour, visiting with Joanne Kona and with Fletcher Mackel. And we'll get into every topic mentioned and more. But first,
3: time now for Trahan's Takes, a candid take on a telling sports issue of the day with Cumulus New Orleans sports director Ken Trahan.
2: If you build it, he or she will come. Of course, I added the she, but you know the line from the infamous 1988 movie Field of Dreams. And if you build it, it will come. Of course, we all know about the inference in the movie, but with regard to sports, there's something to be said about that. New Orleans, Louisiana, football country. People are crazed about football, and they will support football. Even average football. If it's bad football and it lasts, you'll lose support. Understandably so. But you always have the benefit of the doubt because of the fact that people, in general fashion, are huge football fans in this part of the country and in this state and in this metropolitan area. There's no question about that. The other part of that is having star power, and there's star power in football. The Saints had Drew Brees, as we know, for 15 seasons. Star power made a difference. Sold tickets, won. When you get to baseball, you think about star power. First of all, it's the most established sport. It's been here the longest, so there's that. And in major league cities, there's really big-time support. We don't have baseball here anymore. On the minor league level, unfortunately. But from a major league perspective, you've got those national brands that people support, be it the New York Yankees, the Los Angeles Dodgers, others that would certainly be applicable that have more than local appeal and regional appeal. St. Louis Cardinals would be in that category. You could throw the Chicago Cubs and Boston Red Sox into that category too, among those. But the other part of that is that baseball has star power. Shohei Ohtani is not just a national treasure and standout. He's an international star, one of the biggest names in sports internationally. He's fantastic. He's unique. There's no one like him. Aaron Judge is hurt right now, but Aaron Judge is a phenomenal player and by all accounts a great guy, and he's in the biggest market in the country with the biggest brand. So there's that as well, and that's pretty special. And then, of course, you got others that are named players. But if you start right there, you got two big-time names, and they also happen to play in the two biggest markets in the country, New York and Los Angeles. So that matters. NBA, you got LeBron James. You've had him for years, right? Big-time name brand, sells tickets, makes a difference. You've got other names that absolutely are like that. And you got Victor Wembanyama now, who's a phenom, who's going to be around for a long time. And there's no doubt that people would pay to see him, regardless of what town it's in. You have a lot of guys like that in the NBA. NHL, lesser degree, more of a regional sport, but there's interest. Then there's soccer. And, of course, we have the World Cup going on here right now. And the United States got off to a great start with a 4-1 win over Paraguay. And the next game against Australia, and that is coming up this Friday. And again, the U.S. in great position to advance. Need to make sure they get at least a point. They're favored in the match, but have to perform. Soccer has been on an upward swing and ticking forward, making progress in terms of interest nationwide over a substantial number of years since the last World Cup was here in 1994. We've had different iterations of minor league soccer in this market. It's drawn some interest, but never anything substantial. And for the sport itself to draw substantial interest on a local, regional, and national basis, it's going to take two things: star power and winning. When you think about stars and you think about international stars in soccer, even non-soccer fans know some of those names. Maybe they don't know Mbappe, but they know Messi, who, by the way, had a hat trick for Argentina yesterday. Ronaldo's older, but they know him, Cristiano Ronaldo. You know, Haaland is really good. Now, people don't necessarily know him, but they've known the biggest names in the sport over the years, for certain. We can mention some of those, but clearly, fans know those. Star power matters, but the other part of that is simple, and that's winning. If you win, there's going to be support. And that's really where we're at. And right now, the United States is in the middle of the pack when it comes to the top 30 teams in the world in terms of soccer rankings, anywhere from 15 to 17, right up in there. And they have to prove that they can be that program, that they can be that good. And when that happens, you're probably going to get the kind of support that you're looking for. And this sport can possibly be one of those that becomes a sport that people are most interested in and will follow more closely. MLS has certainly helped in that regard. It hasn't been all that, but it's attracted some good United States players and some big names internationally, most of them older, but still, it's attracted them. So the sport is making progress. It's not there yet. This World Cup can go a long way toward changing that momentum. If the United States can produce wins, get out of the bracket, and if a star would emerge, Christian Pulisic would be the obvious, but there's others. Weston McKennie's very good. Bologan had a great first game. There's some emergence of potential stars. Star power and winning. Winning and star power. If you build it, they will come. If American soccer can build on its stars and build on winning to get people interested, because everyone loves a winner, and they support that name on the front of the jersey, then the sport will, in fact, catch on and will draw more followers. That is a virtual certainty. And that would be the case with any sport, for that matter, if those things happen. If you build it, they will come. Build a winner, build a star, and get the following. That's where we are right now when it comes to soccer in the United States of America. We're glad you've joined us on this midweek edition of All Access. I'm Ken Trahan. And if you'd like to participate in the conversation, it's 504-438-1067. Talk and text line at 504-438-1067. Glad you're with us. Talk and text line. We got a question into the text line. 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So stay tuned for that. When we return, we'll have our golf segment as well with our good and great friend Robert Emmett of Golf Tech. Stay tuned. We'll answer the question and then deal with golf next here on 106.7 The Ticket.
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11: Recent survey conducted by Common Sense Media found one-third of teenagers prefer AI companions over humans for serious conversations. There's a term for that, social offloading. And experts we talked to warned that this habit could be stunting emotional growth, leaving an already isolated generation who came of age during the pandemic even less prepared for the messiness of human interaction. Sure, AI can help you polish whatever it is you're looking to say, but that's not very human, right? It's the messiness that makes our interactions with each other so real. 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They are keen to help. 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
5: And we'll get into golf in a minute. 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You can text us or call us. The question, can you describe the hidden payments made to players during the John Brady era to the time of Will Wade's first LSU stint? And do you think there are still hidden payments for players today above the NIL and actual payments? The question from Frank M. Well, Frank, first of all, I'm not aware of any hidden payments made during the John Brady era. Nothing has ever been made of that, accusations or otherwise, and nothing was ever brought to light with regard to that. Did he have very good players? Absolutely. Went to a Final Four with players from Louisiana. And John's been on this show quite frequently, but there's never been anything that's come to light about that. So that's the best answer I'll give you there about John Brady. With regard to Will Wade, yeah, we all know what was allegedly happening there. It's public domain, and it cost him his job at LSU. Things have changed dramatically. Doesn't change what happened then. It's no different than the whole Reggie Bush saga. What happened then was illegal. And because it's legal now doesn't justify it. It was illegal. Rules have changed, and of course, times change. So you move on, and that's why Will Wade is back at LSU now. Times have changed, things have changed. And with regard to are there hidden payments now above NIL and actual payments, I can't possibly answer that in the position I'm in. I mean, I have suspicions that there could be more. I mean, there's incentives you would think all the time in every aspect of sports life. You're trying to lure someone to play for you over playing for someone else. So is it possible? Sure. I'm not aware of it. But then again, now that it's free-form guitar and money can come from anywhere with no regulation, then that doesn't have to be the case. Could it be the case? It's possible. But again, nothing concrete that I can certainly speak to there. But certainly appreciate the question, Frank, and thanks for listening to 106.7 The Ticket. It's 504-438-1067. It's time now for our weekly golf segment.
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5: Always a pleasure to talk golf on a Wednesday. Always a pleasure to welcome our friend Robert Emmett of Golf Tech to the show. Robert, thanks. Appreciate it. Big week in golf. And, of course, as we get started, tell everybody about Golf Tech on 17th Street in Metairie.
7: Yeah, we're here to help you play better golf. From, you know, you've never touched a club before and want to get into it, to you've been shooting 81 for 5 years and can't seem to get it under 80 and want to figure out what's going on to happen, causing that to happen. You know, we're here to help you out on the lesson side and then as well on the club side. If you're going out to the range and try your buddy's clubs out and he's got new irons that are going 30 yards longer than yours and you want to figure out why, we're here to tell you that and fit you up for clubs that, you know, can match them up. So whatever's plaguing you on the weekends when you play, we're here to help.
5: Outstanding. Well, it's a big week, of course. We'll talk about what happened last week on the PGA Tour. This week's a big week on the PGA Tour and golf internationally, and we'll do that here shortly. But with regard to what happened last week on the PGA Tour, let's talk about that and what transpired there, because, again, a pretty interesting winner and a pretty good finish.
7: Yeah, you know, it seems like every week we're getting these made-for-TV finishes, which is great. You know, I thought it was a good event. I thought it went well. The Canadian Open, you know, it's kind of like the Zurich, you know, we talked about last week, they had some big names there, but you know, being where it is on the schedule with the U.S. Open this week, you didn't have as many of the big names. And when you get, you know, these guys that are all lumped in the 40th to 150th in the world, you know, there's very few attributes of their game that distinguish themselves from each other. So it really creates for this made-for-TV finishes. And, you know, it was good to see. I thought it was a great event overall. And saw some guys really get some good momentum coming into this week for the U.S. Open.
5: Yeah, look, I thought, you know, the course played pretty fair overall. Weather, by and large, was good enough. And again, those are those tournaments where players have a chance to shine, where they have a chance to step up and take the bull by the horns when you don't have the top players, or at least most of the top players, showing up. And last week was a perfect example of that.
7: Yeah, I mean, in my full opinion, I honestly think some of like the Canadian Opens and, you know, the Valero and stuff like that, tournaments that used to be bigger, where they're on nice golf courses, good venues, good setups. But the field isn't what they used to be. Now those tournaments are getting so much more competitive because the guys that are in that field, it means so much more to them to get a win, to make some money, and then qualify for the elevated events. And, you know, you look at a guy that gets it done, like a call it a Christoph Ryton. You know, he's the next up and coming guy. As soon as he breaks through and gets a win, well, now he's not playing in tournaments for $2 million, $2.5 million. He's playing in tournaments for $4.5, $5 million. And you know that does matter to these guys. I know $2 million is still a lot of money, but you're looking at huge jumps in purse money and opportunities to get it done on some of these fields that, you know, quite honestly, aren't as strong as what we're going to see this week.
5: We'll talk about the U.S. Open in the next segment, but the other news, of course, surrounds the technology, and we've talked about this, and the golf ball itself, and where the game's going, and how influential being able to, you know, hit the ball a long way has turned out to be in the game. And, of course, the latest story out of the U.S. Open likes this week in New York, the proposed golf ball rollback spearheaded by the U.S. Golf Association will now take place as a single-date implementation in January of 2030. The governing bodies of U.S. Golf Association and R&A made that announcement today, a joint announcement, and again, dealing with the PGA Tour and the DP World Tour. In March, the USGA announced it might not implement a new overall distance standard, which will reduce at least driving distances by 15 yards until 2030. So now we're seeing the fruition of this effort from the governing bodies. And it's pretty interesting because Cam Young confirmed that at the PGA Championship in May, he'd been playing with a ball that conformed to the rollback changes. And he said he didn't really see any big difference at all in the distance that was there. All right, so your take on this and your take on where we're at right now with technology in golf.
7: Yeah, you know, obviously, technology in golf has jumped through the roof in the last, I would say, in the last 8 to 10 years. From the distance standpoint, it is getting a little out of control. And, you know, for the tour pros, they already are trying to scale back their distance in their irons and other clubs to gain more control. You know, undeniably, if I were to hand you a 7-iron made by TaylorMade this year versus a 7-iron made by TaylorMade 20 years ago, yes, the new one is going to go apples to apples 20 yards further, maybe even farther in some scenarios. So, you know, does the golf ball go way further? Sure. But for the tour pros, and, you know, from the press release and what you read into it, it's going to be very interesting to see how it shakes out over the next 4 years, because the golf ball is a huge industry in itself. You know, Callaway has $170 million invested in Chicopee, Massachusetts, and Top Flight's old ball plant. You know, it's a huge undertaking. And when you look at the dollars and cents behind the golf ball industry, I mean, everybody complains about the 8 golf balls they lose every Saturday morning. And now we're restricting those and changing those, you know, rules. That's going to affect the manufacturers. And then just like with the driver testing and core testing and all, the manufacturers are going to find loopholes to get around it. But from my perspective, as it pertains to the tour, I think the tour was very, and the USGA and R&A were very, you know, deliberate in their choice of words and elite distance. So I think somehow where they're doing the testing on the balls and how they're going to perform it, they're really targeting that, you know, elite 170 plus ball speed guy where it's going to affect them I feel like the way they're trying to do this is it's not going to really affect the average player. It's going to affect the tour pro. But for what, from Cameron Young says, in technology and golf clubs and drivers and ball speed off the club face, they actually want to pull their distance back to gain more control. So do I think it's going to, you know, affect guys that much? At the end of the day, probably not. I just hope that it's not going to affect the average golfer, you know, the guy that's 72 years old, 12 handicap, used to be a scratch golfer, not playing it, you know, can't hit it as far. Now you give him a ball that's even shorter, you know, can he still play golf? And that's the one thing I think that's kind of held this back for a while is, you know, the big new term in golf the last 3 years with LIV coming around, bifurcation of the game. You don't want to have a ball that the pros use and a ball that the rest of the world uses. So I think, you know, just like the tour and LIV and everything, the framework is there, but there's a lot more work to be done on it.
5: Yep, it's interesting because the standards, the old guard, Jack Nicklaus, Tom Watson, Gary Player, they support the effort to reduce distances. Of course, the new edge player is probably going to think otherwise, and that's pretty much where we're at with regard to the game of golf today. And that's no surprise. Traditionalists will always be about tradition, and ball striking will be first and foremost for them as compared to guys that mash it. But that's another story for another day. We're visiting with Robert Emmett. It's our Golf Tech Summit. We'll take a brief time out here. And again, it's 504-438-1067. Talk and text line available at 504-438-1067. A brief time out here. Next up, the U.S. Open. The venue, the odds. Who do we like and why? That's next here on your only all-sports station for the Greater New Orleans market. We are 1067, The Ticket.
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18: Recent survey conducted by Common Sense Media found one-third of teenagers prefer AI companions over humans for serious conversations. There's a term for that: social offloading. And experts we talked to warned that this habit could be stunting emotional growth, leaving an already isolated generation who came of age during the pandemic even less prepared for the messiness of human interaction. Sure, AI can help you polish whatever it is you're looking to say, but that's not very human, right? It's the messiness that makes our interactions with each other so real. It's also what makes them so validating, help us to develop our confidence, our voice, our deep bonds with each other. Psychiatrists we talked to encouraged turning to family or friends when you're struggling to express yourself. They are keen to help. I'm Dr. Sanjay Gupta, helping you live a better life.
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1: Our golf segment for a Wednesday with Robert Emmett of Golf Check continues now. And it's 504-438-1067. U.S. Open, Shinnecock Hills begins tomorrow. And I guess, Robert, first and foremost, this course, this venue, this is a tough place. First of all the majors, this is the highest scoring event. Secondly, this course has shown that to be the case over time. It's tough to go low, even fairly low, on this course.
2: Yeah, I mean, it's near impossible to keep it under par for the week at Shinnecock. And, you know, I think it might be a little bit of a different U.S. Open at Shinnecock, just for, you know, the public lens of what happened in 2018 there with Phil Mickelson and, you know, a lot of the complaints from the players. So I do think they're going to be a little bit more protective. And then also, too, you know, we're throwing a little bit of weather in there tomorrow with gusty winds, you know, up over 20 miles an hour in the morning and getting worse through the day. So I think they're going to have to be a little bit more cautious with the golf course this time around just to prevent, you know, some five-hour rounds of golf and some complaining to our pros. But there is no test of golf in a lot of ways on the major championship circuit like Shinnecock. You know, if you look at the golf course from an aerial view, it looks like a Lynx British Open-style golf course. And then you get onto it, and the property's just massive. The hills are rolling. The greens are massive. So, you know, Scotty was talking about in that his press conference where, you know, at first sight, it looks like a, you know, an easy, wide-open links golf course. And then you get onto the golf course, and you get onto the greens, and you're like, man, this is near impossible. So it will be a test of golf. You know, it's going to be guys that can really grind it out, deal with some of the bad breaks. You're going to have balls roll off of greens when you hit a good shot. You're going to get balls that, you know, take one wrong roll into the rough, and now you're hitting a wedge sideways out into the fairway. So the guys that can handle that the best grind out the pars and not compound issues, because they're going to happen no matter what you do, no matter who you are. Those are the guys that are going to be around on the leaderboard on Sunday.
1: Yeah, this is all about shot making. This is all about control, more so than distance. So with regard to that type of setup, are there a couple of guys that really give themselves a real shot in this event?
2: Yeah, you know, the U.S. Open to me is probably the one real field in golf outside of the Masters to a degree, where, you know, there are guys in ball flights and shot shapes that play better at Augusta than, you know, they do otherwise. If you're a guy that draws the ball right-handed, you know, it really suits more of a fade player. So, you know, stuff like that there. But for the U.S. Open, you know, where the golf is so hard, the greens are so fast and difficult, it really does lean itself to the, you know, the chalk of the leaderboard, the best players in the world, because there's a reason why those guys, you know, are the top 10 in the world. And when you get on a golf course that's going to be this tough, it really does suit their games a little bit better. So obviously you look to those guys, and then on the U.S. Open side of the world as well, talking about the wind coming up tomorrow, the luck of the draw does play a big thing. You know, I look for at least Thursday, Friday, the morning wave on Thursday that plays the afternoon on Friday, those guys are definitely going to have a little bit of a leg up, call it a 2 to 3 shot advantage over the afternoon morning wave guys, just because of the wind conditions we're going to see tomorrow. And then, you know, we got Scotty and Rory going out early. But to me, you know, when you see a not number one in the world win a U.S. Open, it comes from that pack of Wyndham Clarks, Xander Schauffele's, Justin Thomas, Colin Morikawa, guys that are, you know, top perennial top 10 players in the world, known for their ball striking, known for their consistency, but don't always make the 30 under to win week in and week out.
1: Well, we've seen on the tour this year, Scheffler's still the number one golfer in the world, and he's been pretty good this year, but he's not been dominant like he has been previously. And his first rounds have been a major issue. I mean, it's been a struggle for him just to get started in these tournaments. So he's got to have a decent start tomorrow. He is the betting favorite, and world number two, Rory McIlroy, is the second choice. John Rahm is the third choice right now, the odds makers, with Xander Schauffele fourth. Cam Young and Matt Fitzpatrick are next in the tie for

0: like Xander to me. I love Xander's game. He's got a very good short game. He's sneaky long off the tee for his size. You know, he gets it out there close to Rory numbers at times. So I like Xander, but again, you know, he hasn't been in the winner's circle here for a couple of years, and there's going to be a lot of stress, a lot of pressure on some of these shots coming down on Sunday. So just being that he hasn't been in the situation in a while, you know, I kind of stay away from him a little bit. I love Matty Fitz here. You know, Matty's won a U.S. Open before, having the wind, having the link style look to it. You know, it's going to look like a lot of courses he played back home, so that's going to suit his game. And same thing to Tommy Fleetwood. The only thing is, you know, when we get to these U.S. Opens where you've got to have, and around the golf, you know, probably 4 to 10 feet putts for par that are breaking, you know, a good 2 cups to 3 cups at a time. So, you know, guys that are really confident with the flat stick, those are the ones that play at a U.S. Open. And Tommy, we all know, you know, the flat stick's what's let him down in the past.
1: Yeah, no question about it. And, again, the question about Scheffler is whether he can get off to a good enough start. Is there any one area of his game that's let him down more than any other? I mean, I'm watching week to week. It seems like it's a little bit of everything. You know, his driving hasn't been bad. It's been fairly good, if not pretty good. So to me, it's been more about his approaches and his putting. That's been a bigger issue.
0: Yeah, I think, you know, he's definitely fighting something in his swing, I think. You know, when you see a guy that's in a 72-hole tournament stringing 54 to 58 holes together where they look like, you know, the Scotty Scheffler 2 years ago. And then the other 16 holes, you know, he's not looking like himself. He's definitely fighting something. And, you know, eventually in the tournament, he catches the feel, he gets confident, and he starts, you know, getting the ship righted and playing better. But it's all about him getting out the gate. I think, you know, as much as he said as it doesn't get to him and he says the right things in the media, there is a lot of pressure of carrying the, you know, the stick for the tour and being the number one player in the world and the obligations that he has on and off the golf course. At some point, you know, the guy, you start forcing the issue a little bit. You start, you know, I'm number one in the world. I should be winning. I should be doing this. And you start trying to, you know, press a little bit too early into the round, make a couple bogeys, and it takes you, you know, a while to get back on the ship and settle yourself into the round. So I think there's going to be a real concerted effort from him and Ted Scott, especially after what we saw last time he teed it up with those two kind of having words against each other, you know, openly on the golf course. I'm sure they sat down and hashed things out, and they're probably going to attack this tournament a little bit differently, which to me is kind of why I'm picking Scotty. He's going out early tomorrow, so he's going to get the better of the weather. And, you know, one thing about him is he changes and he adapts. So after having that experience and struggling, I think that was kind of the rock bottom moment for him, as much of rock bottom as he can hit. And he's going to start trending in the right direction.
1: Well, what, one win this year? So this would be number two. And, of course, it would be a huge one if he can certainly find a way to pull that off. U.S. Open Shinnecock Hills beginning tomorrow morning. All right, Robert, let's remind everybody about Golf Tech and what you do and how they can subscribe to your services.
0: Yeah, you know, we're here to help you play better golf from, you know, you want to learn the game to you can't stop the slice on the weekends, you know, that you've been trying to slice, stop it on your own, you can't stop it. We're here to help you out with that. To if, you know, you got old sticks and you're ready for an upgrade, or, you know, you feel like the driver's spinning too much, we're here to answer those questions for you and get you playing better.
1: Always a pleasure. We appreciate you and appreciate Golf Tech and what you do. And we look forward to doing it again next week.
0: Yes, sir. Thank you.
1: All right. That's Robert Emmett of Golf Tech. And the number to call is 504-438-1067. That's 504-438-1067. The text and talk line. Join us. We'd love to hear from you. Next hour, Fletcher Mackle on the Saints. But when we return, UFC fighting with Joe Ancona here on 106.7 The Ticket.
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10: Coming up later in the hour, we'll talk with Fletcher Mackle of WDSU about the Saints in minicamp, which concluded today, and what the storylines are, what to look for, and what to expect. And you can bet Fletcher's probably going to touch on the Pelicans, too. We'll do that coming up later in the hour. The talk and text line available at 504-438-1067. Once again, that's 504-438-1067. It was an amazing weekend. Last weekend at UFC Freedom 250, and of course, you got mixed martial arts fighting in our town as well, and another card coming up. Joining us now to talk about both is our good and great friend, Joe Ancona. Joe, welcome. How are you?
11: How you doing, Ken?
10: I'm doing fine, my friend. Great to have you with us.
11: We had the Battle of the Badges coming up. That's the charity event between the firemen and the police and the first responders and the military that we do every year. And we have it coming up next week on June 27th at the Mellott Center in Gretna.
10: That's a great event. I mean, obviously, just tell everybody about when you say Battle of the Badges, make sure they know what you're talking about there.
11: Well, it's a fundraiser we have. It's a fourth annual fundraiser for the police and the firemen. We have police, firemen, EMS personnel, members of the military to step into a ring, not as adversaries, but as brothers and sisters in service, all fighting for that great cause. We're raising funds for local first responders, approved charities, and martial arts for kids.
10: Yeah, look, it's a great cause. It's a great event. And as you mentioned, you've been doing this now for a few years, so it's not new, but it's really good. Just talk about the venue itself for those that haven't been over to the West Bank?
11: Well, the Madhouse, Mellott, is in Gretna, right off Lafayette Street, going towards Bell Chase by the water tower. And it's really easily accessible. A lot of people say, hey, you know, Gretna, Bell Chase, it's hard to get to, but it's really easy to get to. And the venue is fantastic. The sheriff, you know, the new sheriff, Brett Lawson, is working really good with me, along with the Mayor Belinda Constance. And they've invited us out for some friendly competition between the Jefferson Parish Sheriff's Office and the Gretna Police. And we've been doing really well at the Pontchartrain Center. That doesn't mean we're not going to do it there anymore. We'll be back over there in November. But now that we have, you know how that is somehow that Mississippi River creates a big old separation between the West Bank, the best bank and the East Bank,
10: Yeah.
11: What do they call it? But we've been talking about it for years, and then Brett and Arthur, we approached them and they said, are y'all still there? He said, man, yeah, hell yeah, Joe. So we got them involved. We got a lot of people from Bell Chase and St. Bernard and, Plaquemines and St. Tammany involved with us. So it's looking good. Really is looking good. We've sold a lot of tickets for this event, and we see a lot more officers stepping up to the plate, and a lot of firemen, and the approved charities getting involved with us to raise funds for those families in need. After these boys get hurt, it takes a little while for them to receive their funds in need, and they were supporting their families, so we step in right away and cut them checks. There's no blue tape, red tape, anything about it. We cut them checks right away to help them out and their families out right away. And then the organizations get involved themselves to help them out. I love this event. Out of all the events, this is one of the ones I love the most,
10: We're all territorial. We all like certain locations and such. But I like the fact that you do move it around and you got it on both sides in this particular realm, because I think that's a good thing to be able to do that. But I had to laugh, though, because you're right. Some people are like, it's the line of demarcation, right? I'm not crossing the bridge to go over there, which is kind of foolish, frankly. But it's true.
11: It's crazy because, ever since they built it, put the second, access across the river over in New Orleans, and they widened up the Huey P. Long Bridge. It's just like going to Kenner to go out there. It's nothing unusual about getting to the West Bank anymore. But those on the West Bank, they still like staying on their West Bank. They don't come to the East Bank too much.
10: No. I mean, it's absolutely accurate. I think there's a lot to be said about that. So, and look, I've experienced it too. That said, like I said, you spread the wealth. So if they don't want to cross, at least they have, they have the opportunity to see on the West Bank when they're over there, and then the East Bank when they're over here. So I think that's a good thing. I think I look forward to it. Now, as far as the matchups are concerned, any one or two that you want to highlight right now, or are we at that point yet where you can do so?
11: Well, we have our deputy from Gretna, Keith Mendoza, will be fighting in the main event. He's fighting with our boy from Bayou King Fire Department, J.T. LaBeouf. They'll be fighting in the main event. We also have Armani Ezeb, who's in the military, who'll be competing against Justice Cochran, or Ratavius Thrasher. I have two fights with this boy. And of course, on the East Bank, we have Evan Roussel, who's with the Jefferson Parish Sheriff's Office, competing, representing them. Also, we have Ivory Bowles out of the Louisiana State Police that are going to be competing. Again, we have Stephen Dorsey, also from the Jefferson Parish Sheriff's Office, competing on the event. So we have a lot of local deputies and a lot of local firemen that are competing. It's a safe, it's real safe, it's very competitive, and it's a family-friendly event. A lot of families do bring their kids out here. This is one of the most family-friendly events that we put on, and we love watching the kids have a good time with their families and friends.
10: Tell everybody about ticket pricing and how they can purchase tickets as well.
11: Yeah. Well, the kids, toddlers and everything are free. All the kids' tickets, 12 and under, are $20. And then the prices for the adults start at 40 and they go all the way up to 100. All of that money's being used for the charity events like the Anna for Paws, which is for the local, the help with the dogs that work for the sheriff's offices. We have New Orleans Stair Climb. We have We have special awards and special gifts for the local deputies that got hurt this past year. There was a fireman that just got killed. We'll be working with that family also. And then we have Martial Arts for Kids, which is the institution we use to pay for the tuition for these kids at different combat sports academies.
10: Yeah, really good stuff. And what about website? You want to mention that as well, Joe?
11: Yeah, it's Bayou Fighting Championships, the website. The link to get tickets, we have it as bfcfights.com. You can go right there online. Or if you want to get group sales and everything, you can call me on my number at 504-810-2101. And I'll work out the group sales for all the kids and families and everybody that want to, get a really good, I'll give them a pretty good discount on their tickets for the groups that come and participate in this event.
10: And we'll get you to repeat that web address here before we close out in just a little bit. But, all right, so let's look back at what happened last weekend, the Freedom 250 at the White House, the UFC event there. Spectacular look just looking at it and watching it. Doesn't matter which side of the political spectrum you fall on. It was an amazing event. Dana White said it was unique and there was nothing like it. Said he'd never do it again because of the cost and difficulty, but it was a one-time spectacular, for lack of a better word, right?
11: Absolutely. Kenny, I mean, how I feel about combat sports. I've been involved in combat sports, all of the combat sports, throughout my life. And I it was such an honor to watch, the ultimate combat sport be presented on the UFC. I mean, on the White House lawn. That was amazing. It was so historical. It was historical. I really really enjoyed watching it, and it had some pretty good fights.
10: Well, they did. I'm going to talk about that. We'll never see it again, I would think. But it was a one-shot deal, and it was something to see. And as mentioned, it doesn't matter which side of the political spectrum you are. If you liked it, you probably loved it. If you didn't like it, you hated it. I mean, that's just the nature of it. And that's, I understand that and respect people's opinions. But from the standpoint of, the flyover, the setting itself, what it looked like, amazing. And then as far as the events were concerned, I mean, the major bouts there, none of them went the distance. I mean, you had KOs, TKOs every step of the way, and I guess you start with Justin Gaethje and what he was able to do against Topuria. Very impressive, wasn't it?
11: Absolutely. That was impressive. I thoroughly enjoyed the event. I was so proud to see a sport that was so glad when it came into fruition back in 93, come into being. I mean, in 2003, what I'm saying,
10: Yeah.
11: I was amazed about it. To come this far and to be on the White House lawn, it was heartwarming, how I could say it,
10: Lightweight division.
11: You know how I feel about combat sports, Kenny. I was so proud to have been part of helping the UFC get really established in Louisiana back in the day when we started. It took 2 years from 93 to 95 to get a license sanctioned, regulated by the state, and the state really took off in getting it. Now we're one of the most active states in the union of having MMA on a regular basis,
10: Yeah, the lightweight division there, Gaethje, of course, the win, as I mentioned. Then you had the bantamweight, and you had a TKO there. Sean O'Malley, who's won 20 bouts now, was a winner of Zahabi.
11: He's really good. He was one hell of a little striker, that kid. I tell you, he's on point and very accurate.
10: And very impressive.
11: We have some really good fighters coming up. Yeah, we have a kid named Sean King that fights here out of Mid-City MMA, and he does such a great job. We have a lot of good talent here in Louisiana. I mean, Ken, a whole lot of good talent. A lot of good talent here in Louisiana. And we should be really proud as a state of all these young men that have, come through the ranks and getting into the UFC.
10: You see the participation growing, Joe?
11: Yes, I do. I do see a lull right now in our general population coming to the fights because, times are hard right now. I don't see any slack in the people who can afford to go, but I do see a lot more interest recently in combat sports. A lot of people are starting to know who we are and, you know, shout out to us when they see us out in public and thank us for what we're doing with combat sports in Louisiana. So we're starting to make moves, and things are starting to happen really well for Louisiana here.
10: The other co-main event at UFC Freedom 250 was the heavyweight fight. Everybody always likes heavyweights. I don't care if it's boxing. I don't care if it's wrestling. I don't care what sport it is. Everybody likes to see the big guys, right? And Ciryl Gane was the winner there, took Alex Pereira and got the win there. Just talk about that one, if you will.
11: That, Kenny, I can't talk about it because I stepped out to use the bathroom.
10: Oh, okay. Gotcha. Yeah.
11: I did see the Lewis guy, Derek Lewis, fight, but I was a little upset. I didn't feel he was in the shape he should have been, and I was a little upset because you have to have, you know, it's a great honor to step into a fight, especially, you know, 250-year anniversary and to be there at the White House. I think he should have come in a little bit better at shape. That's just my personal opinion.
10: Yeah, Josh Hawkett defeated Derek Lewis. Yeah, Hawkett beat Lewis by TKO at 409 in round two. So that was the result there. And, of course, the other undercard bout, you had Diego Lopes with a winner at 242 in round two. Bo Nickel defeating Daukus and by TKO. And Mauricio Ruffi beating Michael Chandler by TKO to finish out that card. So we may never see the likes of that again, but it was quite a spectacle, just say the least, and it's amazing to see how the sport's grown. Yeah.
11: You know what makes me real happy now? Is seeing you, that you're getting involved and you understand it and starting to like it yourself.
10: Oh, no, look, I observe, and I think it's quite interesting. I still love boxing, okay, always have.
11: I love boxing too, you know. I've liked that you're starting to really get interested and help support, you know, the events and the promotions of combat sports here in Louisiana. And I love that. I know you used to do boxing really a lot with Les, and we all appreciate that. And you helped us way back then, and I love the fact that you're still with us and you're helping us out still again.
10: Well, it's a pleasure. It's my pleasure, and we're glad to help you and glad you support what we do too. But the fact of the matter is that, look, it's a local sporting event. It's above board all the way, and beauty's in the eye of the beholder. We talk about every other sport. If people love soccer, they'll watch the World Cup or they'll go to the soccer match. If they love football, they'll watch football, go to the football game. Baseball, same thing. Basketball, you name it, and that's great. We're in the business of sports. We love sports, and I got into it because I love sports and love all games and love seeing competition and love telling the really good stories. When there's a really good story, we love to tell it. You know, we had a lot of those in boxing over the years, of stories, especially with those guys that rose up through the ranks here.
11: Yeah, you've helped out a lot, Ken. I thank you very much for that.
10: Well, it's our pleasure. You know, go ahead.
11: This event's really about heart. It's about giving back to the people who show up for us every day, both firemen and policemen. These are the men and women who are stepping outside their comfort zones and getting into the ring to make a difference in someone else's life. These boys and women and men really, you know, my hat's off to all police and firemen out there, EMS, military. And that's why we open up to those to compete in this event, so we can go out there and, you know, cheer them on and let them know how much we thank them for their service.
10: Indeed. So before we let you get away another minute or so, remind everybody about Battle of the Badges, where it is, when it is, and how they can get tickets.
11: Okay. It's coming up Saturday, June 27th. It's at the Mellott Recreation Center in Gretna. It's on June 27th at 7 p.m. It's an amateur boxing event between all first responders. 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
10: There you go, bfcfights.com, Battle of the Badges. Joe Ancona, always a pleasure to promote and to visit with you. We appreciate it. And look, nothing but the best here a week from this weekend, and we hope it goes over in big fashion for you.
11: Thank you, Ken. Thank you so much for helping out all the time. Thank you.
10: It's our pleasure. Appreciate you, Joe. Thank you. It's Joe Ancona. Again, Battle of the Badges, really good cause and bringing law enforcement together like such. It's good, and we hope that people that choose to support it will, because it's really a good situation for everybody involved. So check it out, and we'll continue to mention this when it comes up, just as we promote any sporting events that matter in our community. So thanks again to Joe, and hopefully this becomes something that's pretty good. And again, there's no denying the popularity of USC. Boxing took a dip. It's kind of leveled off now, and it's maybe starting to tick back up slightly. And of course, the tick really took place because of what transpired with MMA and really kind of taking over the main platform on a national and international level, where more people got involved in it and more people were interested in that particular genre as compared to boxing. So that's there, and it's only growing. So if you support it, great. If you don't, completely understand it. All good. Thanks to Joe for joining us. If you'd like to join in the conversation, it's 504-438-1067. Talk and text line at 504-438-1067. We would love to hear from you. A brief timeout here. When we return, Saints minicamp concluding today. We'll get the input and thoughts from our good and great friend, Fletcher Mackle of WDSU Television. When we continue in just a moment here on your only all-sports station for the New Orleans market, we are 106.7 The Ticket.
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21: For the 9th year in a row, Finland has been named the happiest country in the world. That's according to the World Happiness Report put out every year by the Wellbeing Research Center at the University of Oxford in the UK. Two other Nordic nations, Iceland and Denmark, came in at numbers 2 and 3. Now, having spent quite a bit of time in these countries over my 2.5 decades as a journalist, I can tell you that this is not at all that surprising. There's an entirely different way of thinking in these countries. We before me, you might say. In other words, the mentality is less adversarial and much more, we're all in this together. One other interesting thing that came up was that no matter where someone lived, the more time they spent on social media, the less happy they were. Want to smile? It's simple. Put your phone away for a bit. I'm Dr. Sanjay Gupta, helping you live a better life.
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1: The New Orleans Saints concluding minicamp today, and then it's off. And then we wait until training camp begins in late July. Then the preseason, then the season. It's upon us pretty quickly. Joining us now to break it down a bit is our great friend, Sports Director Fletcher Mackel of WDSU. Fletcher, always a pleasure. I hope you're well.
2: I am doing well, Ken. Thank you. I appreciate it.
1: Well, first and foremost, what a nice ending. It's always great to be able to finish what you started. Cam Jordan gets a chance to do that. And, I mean, it was kind of disconcerting to see him in Arizona and a family there. And then we get word yesterday, look, the family wanted to be here, and I wanted to be here. And as it turned out, the Saints wanted him here. And I think the Saints always wanted him here. It was simply business and dollars and cents. And fortunately, the twain met, and he's back. It's only fitting. And, I mean, Fletcher, you know this. It's so rare to have a guy be able to do this his entire career in one place. I mean, all the great players in Saints history, Drew Brees, he didn't start his career here. Ricky Jackson didn't finish here. Willie Roaf didn't finish here. Morton Anderson didn't finish here. Sam Mills didn't finish here. I mean, you get the picture. I mean, to see a guy able to play his entire career here, man, that is, I don't know, for lack of a better word, it's a blessing, isn't it?
2: Yeah, look, just if we can keep going, Joe Horn didn't start or finish here. I mean, like I said, the list goes on and on and on. And some of the ones who did finish their careers here, it wasn't because, look, Deuce played his whole career here, but he wanted to play. He would have probably played someplace else had he been able to get a contract someplace else. So
1: right.
2: The only other one that I could think of is Colston. And look, I could probably think of a couple of more, but when Cam is in a different class, Cam is probably going to be a Pro Football Hall of Famer. So he's in the class that you just mentioned. Roaf, Jackson, Morton Anderson, Drew Brees. He is in a cut above everybody else. So to be here, he will have played more games, more seasons than any player in franchise history. That is remarkable and amazing. I don't care what your opinion is, whatever your lean may be, Cam Jordan is on the Mount Rushmore of New Orleans Saints players. You can cut it up however you want, but he has to be one. Brees has to be one. He has to be one. The other ones I could argue till we're blue in the face. Is it the Archies or the Dempseys or the Mortons or the Ropes or the Rickies or the Sam Millses? I get all that. But one and two need to be Brees and Cam Jordan. And again, look, the all-time sacks leader, what he's done in the community, how much he's met in the locker room. I'm glad he's back. Look, I like him, and we've developed a friendship over the years. I know there was a real opportunity for him out there. I think he was hoping for better opportunities, like DeMario Davis got from the New York Jets. But mm-hmm. He's a 36 going on 37-year-old. The offers weren't as plentiful as he thought. This is the first time he's ever been a free agent in his entire career. And I think he was thinking, let me see what the offers are. And at the end of the day, being yesterday, he decided this is the best place. This checks enough boxes. All his kids were born here. His wife and he, you know, understand starting what you finished here. And so I'm glad he's back for one last ride, and I hope the Saints, with a good team, a good young team, and a lot of positivity, can send him out in a fashion that he deserves.
1: Yeah, the Mount Rushmore is very, for me, it's really easy. You got guys that are in the Pro Football Hall of Fame. It's that simple. I mean, you got Ricky Jackson, you got Morton Anderson, you got Sam Mills, you got Willie Roaf. That's Mount Rushmore along with Drew Brees and Cam Jordan. That's easy for me. That's not difficult at all. There's other people. Jari Evans is going to be there. Hopefully, he deserves it eventually. I mean, he deserves it. So that would be the seventh guy, but that's it. I mean, that's Mount Rushmore. Those are the guys that accomplished the most and did it over an extended period of time. So for me, there's no real debate there. You can debate who's in what order. I mean, certainly, Ricky Jackson was always next to Breeze in terms of 1-2 in franchise history. Whenever Cam Jordan hangs him up, he might very well be that too, based upon years and accomplishment. But totally agree on that. The biggest, I guess, everything's been positive about the Saints this offseason, going back to the beginning, or rather to the end of last season. If there's any cause for pause right now, would that be Jordan Tyson and Chris Olave? Is it, are those things we should be concerned about or have minor concerns about or not be concerned at all?
2: No, absolutely. Look, here's the thing. Just because there's a lot of positivity for the Saints doesn't mean it's going to translate to actual, proof of performance on the field, so to say. That a lot of this is still theory, and it hasn't been something that has become reality, so to say. I mean, look, I think Chris Olave can be a number one, but he hasn't proven that, and he's had an injury history, and is he going to be happy if he doesn't get a long-term contract? Jordan Tyson certainly looks like a special player, but he's had a significant injury history. Having good playmakers for Tyler Shuck is important, but availability is one of the most important things for those guys. So, in theory, they have a lot of special playmakers on this team. Juwan Johnson had a great season. I certainly think that Oscar Delp could be a real solid contributor as a rookie. But it's all theoretical right now. We have to see it. That you see what it can be, but that doesn't mean it will be. And look, Tyler Shuck has to show he hasn't played a full season yet. He has to show that he can continue to develop and grow, because he's far from a finished product. But if he takes that step in year two, that we've seen some other guys like Bo Nix took in year two, look what he did last year. So again, I don't know if he can make that step, but the pieces are there. Just like, look, somebody asked me last year, I still follow Sean Payton, I like Sean Payton, I know you have a relationship with Sean Payton.
1: Yep.
2: The year two of that Bo Nix era, it was, okay, they had a team with a rookie quarterback that kind of snuck into the playoffs. Well, they took a big leap. On paper, you'd have looked at it last year and said, the defense is there, but there were question marks. Well, it all worked itself out, and they went to the AFC Championship game. There's a chance the Saints could be really good. But look, there was an argument last year from hardcore football people that the Las Vegas Raiders could have been that team. That Geno Smith's a good veteran. They've got great veteran talent. They brought Pete Carroll in to galvanize that veteran group, and they were awful, the worst team in football. So how it breaks on the field is much different than how it breaks in talk radio, TV, podcast, in a theoretical world. But yes, theoretically, the Saints have a lot of positives. But in reality, there's still a ton of questions that need to be answered. And yeah, I mean, look, defensively, they've got questions on top of what you just alluded to, the receivers, and can these guys stay healthy and be excellent?
1: Well, I don't think everybody believes they're better. The question is how much better. I mean, that is obviously what remains to be seen. And with regard to leadership, getting Cam Jordan back, it really largely answers that question on defense. On offense, I think it's Tyler Shuck already. I think his personality reflects that. He is a type A guy. He's a take charge guy. He does everything to reach out to teammates constantly, and they like him. And they also like his ability. So even though he's just a second year player, he looks like he already can assume that leadership mantle. Maybe David Edwards can step into that role too, and he's got a locker right next to him with his experience in the league. But everybody talks about, well, you know, you got that leadership void. Maybe that's the leadership we're talking about.
2: Yeah, you're right. Look, we're in a new chapter right now, and even Alvin Kamara alluded to it when he spoke, when he showed up at off-season training for the first time since 2019, the voluntary portion of it. Is that in years past, he jokingly said, I'd look around and I'm like, yeah, we know the team ain't going to stay the same, but I know I'm going to be here, and I know DeMario's going to be here, and I know Cam's going to be here. And for a long time, they knew Drew was going to be here. We're in a new chapter right now, and I think the Saints are embracing that. I think that they probably should have done it sooner. I understand why they wanted to kind of hold that Peyton Breeze DNA together, and they were victims of nostalgia because of that. But I think now it is Tyler Shuck, it's David Edwards. I think Travis Etienne is going to be a quiet leader for this team. And so, yeah, I think there are new leaders emerging, and that's what they want. Cam is, the old head, so to say, that is back, and he's a leader. But I think Caden Ellis is taking on leadership responsibilities. I even see like a guy like Jonas Sanker in year two stepping up. Justin Reed came on board last year, and mm-hmm. he seems to be embracing a big leadership role. So I think we are in a certainly, clearly, a new time, new place with the New Orleans Saints. But offensively, I think you're right. I think Tyler Shuck is emerging this offseason. He's our guy.
1: I've talked about it with others, but to me, the running back and the wide receiver positions are two that are extremely interesting, because running back, you got six guys for four spots, basically. Wide receiver, you got eight or nine guys for maybe five spots. And special teams will matter. Chandler will have a leg up at the running back spot over maybe one or two others that don't go that route. Kendre Miller may be on the outside looking in. Estime was going to have to fight for a roster spot, even though he was promising last year, because you've got all the others. You got Devin Neal, a draft pick. You got Achane. You got Kamara back. I mean, you got a crowded room there. And then wide receiver from last year, the only two that seem to be pretty solidly here are Olave and Vele. And then you add Jalen Polk. And of course, you drafted three wide receivers, and all three figure to make the team. So that leaves out the Tiptons, Austins, and maybe a Palmers and somebody else. So I think those two spots are pretty interesting to watch.
2: 100%. Look, we listed it. They've got, I mean, even if you start looking at these guys like Brock Recksteiner, who they signed as an undrafted
1: yes.
2: player. And I mean, you could go 10 or 11 deep. And look, I certainly think you and I talked about it. Olave and Tyson are going to start off as their one and two. And then Vele is certainly going to be in that mix, because I think they like him. They gave up value picks for him last year. But then after that, I don't know. I really don't know. You know, you just mentioned Mason Tipton. The last 2 years, he's been this training camp darling, but invisible during the regular season. So I really think we know, I feel like there's a clear 1-2-3 with mm-hmm. Olave, Tyson, and Vele. And then after that, I really don't know. Look, I think that you could have Bryce Lance. I think they invested a solid draft pick in him, and he's a guy yep. that people say, you know, could be a mid-round steal, but he still has to prove it. He's coming from a very small
1: That's
2: school
1: right.
2: in North Dakota State. Same with Barrion Brown. He's had some nice moments, but he's got to prove it. So, again, it's going to be interesting. And then, yes, absolutely positively at running back, Audric Estime, to me, made a real name for himself. Kendre Miller talked yesterday in the locker room and told us he feels great. And he actually was having a productive few games before he suffered the injury last year. So, yeah, I think those are going to be fascinating positions. And it's going to be interesting to see how it works itself out. It almost reminds me of Sean Payton's first year back in 06, when we had no idea some of these positions and some of the guys that were making the team and contributing. You had to dig deep into your, you know, your media guide. You have to Google it these days to find out who they are. But I think there's going to be some intense competition at those skill positions to make this roster. And I wouldn't even know how to handicap it, to be honest with you, because I think if you get past those first couple of guys at wide receiver, it really is wide open. And then at running back, certainly Achane's the guy. And if Kamara's still here, he's going to be, I assume, second or in a role in a like kind of ancillary capacity. But who is it after that? Again, mm-hmm. I think I can make an argument for any of those guys.
1: Fletcher Maggle with us for a few more minutes. The other intriguing spot to me, if you're looking for a weakness, they solved their punter problem. Ryan Wright's really good. And they finally, I think, have solved that for the first time since Thomas Morstead left. But then you got place kicker. And they made a mistake with Will Lutz. Okay, that's clear. They made a mistake. No doubt about that. That's not even debatable. And what they did to Groupie shows you that. And then, of course, now you've got Charlie Smith, who's not proven. He has a strong leg, but what you need is accuracy. You need to be able to convert, and we're not sure what's there. So that's such an important aspect. You've got to have a guy that's an automatic, that's going to make the 40-yarder, and that's going to be 50% at 50 and over. This is essential, and we don't know about that, do we?
2: No, we don't, and I will echo what you said. Look, Will Lutz was coming off an injury. Blake Groupie had a great training camp. They made a mistake. They traded him to Sean. Will Lutz has gone to Denver and been fantastic. He's kicked, you know, I mean, almost a half dozen game winners the last 2 years for Denver. and you know, Blake Groupie missed clutch kick after clutch kick. It cost him his first year in New Orleans, and then he was let go. And so, yeah, look, I like Charlie Smith. I love the story. The leg talent, so to say, is off the charts, and he can boom them. But, yeah, there were some misses last year that made you kind of scratch your head. That's got to be a position where from 40 in, you're automatic. And so, yeah, there's no doubt. They just signed a player from the UFL. I think they need competition at that because while Charlie Smith's a great story and I hope he wins it, it would be negligent to not give him competition or to make that. You can't just anoint somebody like that. You need to have real competition. And look, I like Charlie Smith. I think he's talented, and I hope he wins the job. But, again, that's far from a given.
1: Yeah, and the other position, you know, that certainly merits watching is cornerback, obviously. And that's been Exhibit A really since the draft when they weren't able to address it significantly.
2: Yeah, I mean, look, you hope Kool-Aid McKinstry, he had a first-round grade, he went early second round, but he's never become that guy. Maybe this is it. He's entering his third year. You know, it takes some guys a little while to figure it out. I like Kool-Aid, but, you know, I thought, and I think that obviously the Kansas City Chiefs thought that if Mansoor Delane had been there, that may have been the Saints guy instead of Jordan Tyson. Look, Brett Veach, the general manager of the Chiefs, and Andy Reid are two of the smartest guys in the league. They jumped in front of the Commanders and the Saints to get up and get Mansoor Delane as the best cornerback in the draft because I think they thought the Commanders or the Saints are taking him. So the Saints had a need at cornerback and they didn't address it. I certainly think that they could, you know, they need guys to step up, be it Quincy Riley, be it Kool-Aid McKinstry, but it's a little bit of an unproven area right now. But like I said, you like the guys you have there, but they need to prove it. It's far from a, boy, we're set and we know what we have there. You know, for years when the Saints were good, you knew you had Marshawn Lattimore in the prime of his career as a lockdown guy. When the Saints won the Super Bowl, they had two really talented players in Jabari Greer and Tracy Porter, who are now both in the Saints Hall of Fame. Right now, you hope Kool-Aid's that guy, but we don't know.
1: Yeah, no question about that. Got about a minute or two left with Fletcher Mackel. If you had to guess right now, and it's early on, and I'll amend it, I'm sure, by that time. I've had the Saints winning 9 or 10 games. I'm going to stick with that. I think it could change. Obviously, want to see training camp, want to see health, but I'm thinking this is a team that's going to have a winning record. Your thoughts?
2: I agree 100%. I'm picking them at 9 or 10. I'll go back and forth, but I agree 100%. They've got a winnable schedule based on what we saw last year. Their division is still wide open. There's no juggernaut team that's a runaway dynasty, you know, kicks everybody's butt every year. So I think that they played better, you know, to me last year in the second half of the season, finished with some positive momentum. I don't see any reason why they cannot win this division at 9-8 or 10-7 and be in it until the bitter end with any of these teams.
1: No, I totally agree. I think they're in a position to be there. The division's right. The talent level's been upgraded, and we look forward to it. Hey, we got about 30 seconds left. Any bright comment on the Pelicans before we let you get away?
2: Yeah, by the time training camp starts, Trey Murphy, Herb Jones, DeJounte Murray, Jordan Poole, and Eve Nisi will not be on the team. Cue it up if I'm right.
1: I just marked it down, and I'm going to follow up with you on that, buddy. Thank you. You hear, Fletch?
2: All right.
1: All right, Fletcher Mackel of WDSU. I knew he'd get something in on the Pelicans. I couldn't resist. It's 504-438-1067. Love to hear from you at 504-438-1067. We'll take a brief time out here. We will continue with more of All Access in just a moment here on your only all sports station for the greater New Orleans area. We are 1067 The Ticket.
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9: Heart disease is still the leading cause of death here in the United States and around the world. But what if there was something you could do earlier in life to reduce the odds of becoming a statistic? Well, here in the United States, tens of millions of adults already take a statin to lower their cholesterol. But new guidance put out by the American College of Cardiology and the American Heart Association now emphasize that treating high cholesterol sooner could significantly reduce a person's lifetime risk of heart attack or stroke. How early are we talking? In your 30s, believe it or not. Of course, you need to talk to your doctor about whether statins are right for you, but you should know that the evidence is really starting to stack up that shows the earlier you get a jump on reducing lifelong exposure to plaque-causing lipids and lipoproteins, the better the odds are going to be for you. Make sure you get your cholesterol checked. That's the first step. I'm Dr. Sanjay Gupta, helping you live a better life.
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3: 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Jude, sharp-witted, always good commentary. 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Stay tuned. It's Jude Young coming up from 6 to 7 tonight here on 106.7 The Ticket. And then from 7 to 8 p.m., it's The Deke Show with Deke Bellavia, the Big Chief, standing by to conclude our six-hour local sports programming block. You won't want to miss it. And that's coming up at 7 p.m. this evening. Once again, it's 504-438-1067. 504-438-1067. One more segment to go. We have our closing comments coming up shortly. We can tell you that, boy, in soccer, good match, and the English are getting nervous. Croatia has tied England 2-2. That's right, Croatia 2, England 2 in the World Cup right now. And you know how the English value this sport. Now they think they should be at the top. They haven't won since 1966, but always close. And a favorite this year, but they're tied 2-2 with Croatia as we speak. And in the College World Series, they go to the top of the eighth. North Carolina 6 outs away from the championship series. The Tar Heels leading West Virginia 12-6 in an elimination game. Still to come, it's Georgia and Oklahoma. Oklahoma can advance to the title series. With a win, Georgia trying to stay alive. Back with our closing comments to put a wrap on today's edition of All Access in just a moment here on your only all-sports station for New Orleans, 106.7 The Ticket.
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10: 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Even though you walk every day, Dana does say you can make small adjustments to immediately improve your walking mechanics. 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
4: Can the Bengals become Tigers? Some would say the Bengals are Tigers, but again, that's in the physical sense, in the literal sense. In the football sense, the LSU Tigers were elite in 2019. Maybe the best college football team we've ever seen, especially offensively. That's debatable, but it's clearly in the discussion. I don't think anyone would dispute that. Joe Burrow was a big part of that. Joe Burrow now says he sees similarities between the Cincinnati Bengals and that LSU national championship team. It's an interesting comment from a guy quarterbacking a team that's missed the playoffs three straight years and went 6-11 last year with a historically bad defense, and a guy that's had trouble staying healthy himself. When Burrow's healthy, he's elite. The Bengals' offense can be very exciting. They beefed up their defense with some significant moves to try to give themselves a chance to be more efficient on that side. Is this offensive line good enough? Is Burrow right? Time will tell. It would be a leap of faith to join in on that, and certainly a leap of faith to compare the 2026 Cincinnati Bengals to the 2019 LSU Tigers. We'd like to thank our guests today, Robert Emmett, Joe Ancona, Fletcher Mackle, for joining us. Tomorrow, Michael Green, Life Resources Bottom Line Sports Hour at 2. Roe Brown with All Access Sports Talk at 3. Until next time, Ken Trahan. Thanks for joining us. God bless you one and all. So long.
5: 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The best prep sports site in Louisiana, with the state's best prep football scoreboard. All Access was also presented by the Allstate Sugar Bowl, representing the best of amateur athletics. All Access was also brought to you by Lamarck Ford and Lamarck Lincoln in Kenner, Bergeron Automotive in Metairie, by Lifegate Church in Metairie, by Premier Automotive, with locations throughout the New Orleans area, John Curtis Christian School in River Ridge, Life Resources Ministries, Francesca by Katie's in Lakeview, Game On Social Hub in Kenner, by the New Orleans Bowl. 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
7: 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Or is it just one of those things that make us sports fans?
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New Orleans. It's time for the man who tells it like it is. You want opinions? He's got them. You want information? 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You want a host who is New Orleans? You found him. Eric A.

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0: 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Again, their sports department, and one of the co-hosts, along with Doug Mouton, of the Ultimate New Orleans Sports Show on WLA-TV Plus. Both those gentlemen join us on the program. We had them about a year ago together, and they were so good, okay? They were so good. Looking forward to having them back on the show. Make sure, again, you set the DVR, and you'll never miss the award-winning Inside New Orleans Sports. All right, on our program today, Andre Johnson Jr. of the Overtime Podcast, Fox 8 Sports, will join us at 4:35. We'll get his take on minicamp today, what he saw, and of course, again, all things Saints. We'll get a few minutes. We're going to talk about the Pels, and also, again, the World Cup, which is being televised on Fox 8. The Americans back on the, I guess it was called the pitch, right, on Friday at 2 o'clock, from Seattle, taking on Australia. That's 2 o'clock locally. Again, you catch that on Fox 8. Celebrity chef Scott Craig will join us at 5:15, as he normally does on a Wednesday. And today's program is brought to you by his fantastic restaurants, Katie's Restaurant in Mid City, Francesca by Katie's on Harrison Avenue. Pardon me. You know, both are open for you to go in and grab a great meal. Katie's open 7 days a week. Francesca by Katie's Monday through Saturday, and of course, again, when you talk about Katie's, you're talking about the rate of the number one neighborhood restaurant by Gambit New Orleans Magazine. As I say every week, just hand the trophy to them. Just etch it in. Keep it there. It is a perennial award for Katie's. And, of course, featured on Food Network's Diners, Drive-Ins, and Dives, and more. And, of course, if you didn't see it on Monday, back on Food Network. And of course, I'm just proud, to again, of everything Scott's done over at Katie's. And of course, you know now that, the award-winning brunch is now Saturday and Sunday, right? Saturday and Sunday. And on Monday, it was unveiled that Katie's brunch, was voted the 9th best brunch in the country by Food Network. 9th best, brunch in the country by Food Network, Food Network top 10. It was a great piece on Katie's, and really all the great brunch spots around the nation. Katie's came in 9th. Again, so the 9th best brunch in the country by Food Network. Remember, again, that's Saturday and Sunday. Katie's is now open on Sunday from 10 a.m. until 5 p.m. Remember, with that award-winning brunch, bottles of Moses Sangria and Bloody Marys for $25. The full menu is also available. Every Tuesday is Taco Tuesday, with an incredible tacos coming out of the kitchen over at Katie's. $18 char-grilled oysters as well. That's a deal in itself. Tonight is a steak extravaganza. It used to be called Steak Night. I'm calling it extravaganza because it's 4 full courses. Super salad. Your entree is a mouth-watering filet. It's got loaded mashed potatoes, your vegetables. That comes accompanied with white chocolate bread pudding for dessert. Everybody loves that over at Katie's. And George Loriana's Mille Vodka Martini, all for $39. On Thursdays, it's a doubleheader for you. Not only are you getting $5 off the award-winning pizza coming out of that Brooklyn Stones pizza oven over at Katie's, but also crawfish bowl every Thursday at 5 o'clock right there on the patio. As I mentioned, Okay. Patio dining available for you. It's the newest space over at Katie's. Get out there and enjoy again New Orleans again. Funkiest space that you want to get. Have your next event. Sit down with friends or family. Have a meal, cocktails. It is a great space that can be utilized year-round. Scott's made it so, again, that it's cool in the summer. It's warm in the winter. You're protected from the rain as well. So, again, whether you're having your next event or you're looking to grab a bite to eat, you'd like to do it outside, my friends over at Katie's have two options for you. Sidewalk dining, which they've always had, Parisian dining over at Katie's, and now the patio available for you. Remember, second floor is now available for not just dining, but to have your next event with two dining rooms there for you, as well as expanded dining on the first floor. Scott, about 3-4 years ago, maybe might have been 5 years ago now, they all kind of run together, decided, you know, he was going to take out a petition that was between the bar and also the dining room. He pulls that out of there, and lo and behold, man, there's just so much more space now on the first floor. So, first floor dining, second floor dining, patio dining, also dining again on the sidewalk dining. Lines are long at Katie's for a reason. It is the quintessential New Orleans neighborhood restaurant, but the lines move quickly with more space for you to be able to enjoy Katie's. Francesca by Katie's, 515 Harrison Avenue in Lakeview. 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It is a short walk right there, the Francesca by Katie's. 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And, of course, the restaurant is outstanding. 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Katie's, 3701 Iberville, and of course in the heart of Mid-City. Open 7 days a week for you with Saturday and Sunday brunch and so much more. Don't forget about happy hour over at Katie's as well, which I failed to mention. Half off appetizers Monday through Friday. Happy hour specials, $14 char grilled oysters, and again, a drink of the day for $5 for you. You can't beat it. Katie's Restaurant in Mid-City, Francesca by Katie's. Part of the Katie's family of restaurants. And, of course, quintessential New Orleans neighborhood restaurants. One's a sandwich shop with a St. Louis-style deli with New Orleans flair, and the other one, Katie's. Wow, you don't have to say much. It is the number one neighborhood restaurant in the city. All right, with that said, let's jump into it. A lot to get into again today. Scott Craig is going to join us, I mentioned, at 5:15. Andre Johnson Jr. at the bottom of this hour. Saints are in their final day of minicamp. They'll have the break for about 6 weeks, 41 days before they go back to camp and get ready for the upcoming season. We talked about it on the program a lot. I love the fact that this year that they're having joint practices. And Kellen Moore's kind of changing it up a bit when it comes to those joint practices with the Jags, the Rams, and the Cowboys. Look, in the past, the Saints under Peyton, they did a two-day practice with teams that they had joint practices with leading up to the preseason matchup with that team, right? When you look at that they usually would just do one team a preseason. You rarely saw the Saints getting together with two teams, much like we've seen with Kellen Moore. This preseason, again, the Saints will have only one joint practice with the Jags, the Rams, and the Cowboys leading into the preseason games with each team. Normally, it was a two-day practice with each team, right? And I will say this: at first, I was like, well, you know, man, you got those teams there. Why not, you know, take advantage of it? But to me, as I thought about it, it makes sense. The practices are more for the starters and the top backups, right? You don't want to be putting those players at risk in a lot of cases. Look, those practices tend to get a little chippy, especially on day 2 of any joint practice, right? So why risk injury for a player who's going to be vital to the season? You know, maybe it's over-aggressive play at practice. You know, fights occur that kind of bog down the practices, kind of take away from the work that both coaches are looking for. So I want to say right now, at first when I heard, again, just the one day, I was kind of like, ah, man, why? I mean, take as much for a team that is trying to take the next step, as much as you can measure yourself against another team instead of, again, your players in camp, the better off you are. But I get it, okay? I get it. Moore's probably going to use the preseason games to find out what he's got in his rookie class and free agents, with the starters getting most of the work in those joint practices, which are scripted. They can get more valuable work with the starters in a controlled practice than a preseason game. So, you know, I like it. I definitely like it. I've always loved the joint practice concept, right? I said this 20 years ago in this program. As the NFL was going to add more regular season games to the schedule, they would eliminate preseason games, and joint practices or scrimmages would take, the place of those lost preseason games, and we're seeing that come to fruition. Now a 17-game schedule, and you're in a situation now where you've got three preseason games. It's not going to be too long in the future where the NFL is going to go to an 18-game regular season schedule, and you'll have just two preseason games. So, again, we're seeing that move being made. Now, as much as I like the Saints having two joint practices with their three preseason opponents, my opinion has not changed when it comes to the NFL Hall of Fame game in Canton, okay? I think the Saints really dropped the ball on this one this year. They should be playing in that game this year with Drew Brees going in as a first ballot Hall of Famer. And look, not just that. Look, you got a team that last year, toward the back end of the season, against a fairly weak schedule, right, even though, again, they were decimated by injuries, especially on the offensive side of the ball, You want to have a situation where you're feeling like that's not fool's gold, okay? That we are taking the next step as an organization, as a team, under Kellen Moore, and you want to get as much time as you can on time on task on the practice field before you get into the NFL season, where, you know, you're practicing but you're not getting the detailed practice on fundamentals, etc., like you're getting now in training camp. If the Saints were to have played in that game, they would have got an extra week of training camp practices, an extra preseason game to get a look at the depth on the roster, which again is suspect in a few positions. We've talked about it. Offensive line, running back, you know, all those young wide receivers on offense need to get a chance to get out on the field. On defense, linebacker, defensive tackle. You have the addition of new edge rushers. You want to see what they're going to look like. The secondary still has some question marks in it as well. You got all those young backups that are unknowns in terms of depth that need the opportunity to be on the field. That extra preseason game would have been outstanding for them. You're getting film on those players, and you're getting them in a situation where they're in another game, another preseason game, so that they would have that situation in terms of getting more eyeballs on them with the Saints and seeing what they can do. But the biggest reason is the celebration of Drew Brees and having the entire team along with the organization to witness, again, a first in Saints history, the only first ballot Hall of Fame inductee in the history of this organization, the history of this team. Again, a total ball drop on the part of the organization. And I don't want to hear, okay, we're going to be in Los Angeles, again, on the West Coast for a couple weeks. You were going to do that anyway. I don't want to hear that we have to go to Paris, and that's an issue as well. The Paris game is October the 25th. Okay, the Hall of Fame game is the first, again, preseason game of the NFL season. Okay, it's a long way from October the 25th. And by the way, they're playing the Giants in New York on the 18th. So, again, the move to Paris is not going to be as arduous as it would be if you were, again, playing at home in New Orleans and then having to take a flight all the way to Paris. You're leaving from New York to go to Paris, and you're going to spend the whole week there. So I don't buy those excuses, all right? The Saints should have played in the Hall of Fame game for so many reasons, but the main reason is, again, for this organization, for the players on this team to witness history, the first, again, first ballot Hall of Fame in the history of this organization, and as I mentioned, a total ball drop on the part of the Saints. All right, I'm gonna shift gears here for a moment. I want to talk a little bit about the Pelicans and what's going on right now, because I am overwhelmed with bad information right now. I spend a lot of my nights, again, reading and trying to be able to find out what's going on with the local teams, hence Inside New Orleans, right? We cover local sports. And I try to block out all the noise during the week leading up to the NBA draft, where, again, most of the rumors never really pan out. And look, we know based on history, right, the Friday before the NBA draft, which will be this Friday, again, June 19th, all the way through, again, Tuesday the 23rd, Wednesday the 24th, Tuesday the 23rd is the first round, the second round now on Wednesday the 24th, that most trades that happen on draft night, again, the leading up to that draft, the parameters of those prospective deals are being made, again, really between Friday and draft night, okay? So when you look at that and where the Pelicans are right now, there's a lot of talk they're trying to get back in the top 10, so there's that. With that said, most veterans are traded, again, July 1st. Why? Because that's the date of the NBA's new fiscal year. That's when it begins. Free agency opens. Draft night trades become official. Teams can execute trades or sign in trades on that day. New salary cap becomes official on that day as well. Teams can use their trade exceptions, stretch provisions, their buyouts for players. The frozen draft pick rules all kick in on July 1st as well, so you'll know whether, again, if you're on that second apron or not, if you're going to lose your draft pick down the line here. So in the case of the Pelicans, who are rumored to be overhauling the roster, look, if they don't trade a veteran on draft night, okay, to get back into the draft, the most likely scenario is the Pelicans are going to be active again post July 1st, right? I mean, because that's when everything will open up with the NBA new year. So that there's that. That's setting the kind of the setting for where I'm going now. Now to the rumors. Which, again, no matter who is reporting these rumors, I have a hard time buying into those rumors. And why is that? Well, I'm only basing it on Joe Dumars and how he's operated the Pelicans since taking over. Look, he doesn't leak information. Sean Payton leaked information to national correspondents, okay? He did it all the time. He never gave anyone in the city, the media in the city, a story to break. Again, it was always national media, especially after the Saints won the Super Bowl. David Griffin was in the national media with the NBA. In a lot of cases, he would leak his what he wanted to get out to national media members as well. Joe Dumars has not operated like that since taking over the Pelicans. He doesn't leak information. In fact, if you remember in his last press conference, okay, that he had, he shot down all previous rumors when it came to, again, the Pelicans. So the big rumor right now is Trey Murphy is available for trade if the Pelicans get a top 10 pick in return. Look, I cringe, okay, because first of all, that's ridiculous. Okay, to try to get back in the top 10 and give up your number one asset. Okay, that's ridiculous. It's got to be much more. We've talked about it in the past. So, and then what I talked about yesterday, I cringe, okay? I really do, because they lost every deal they made in year one, okay? But then I take a beat, and then I go back again to the way Dumars has run this organization since taking over. He isn't talking to the media. Okay, but agents are agents, and agents, again, have agendas, and they have agendas for their clients, so they're going to put out information. You got other GMs who are trying to create chaos, or, again, a market for a player they want to move, so they're going to put out rumors, right, through media members. But like the NFL, from now until draft night, okay, and really until July the 1st as well, we're in the NBA period of disinformation. So I'll say right now, as much as I want to rant about Murphy for a first-round pick, I'm not buying the rumors, because we don't know much about how Dumars runs this team, but what we do know is, during his tenure here, he isn't leaking anything to the media. So anything you read out there, take with a grain of salt. Some big news for both LSU and Tulane when it comes to the 2027 class. And this is another one I take with a grain of salt, especially even now, okay, because kids are looking for NIL money and they could change their mind at any time. But Lane Kiffin has been rolling. He put together his 2027 class. He signed 9 recruits in 10 days, including the number one running back in Louisiana, 4-star Trey Martin, also 4-star running back Trey Segura, 2 stout offensive linemen, Amaze Saiyi, and also Terrence Smith, the number 4 edge in the country, Chris Whitehead, who is the number 1 player in Virginia. He's got, again, 3 5-stars, okay, when you talk about Whitehead, K.J. Green, and Amon Hudson. Kiffin's class is now rated the 9th highest class in the country. Well, again, when it comes to the 2027 class, what a month it's been for Lane Kiffin and LSU in terms of recruiting. But Will Hall has also been busy as well. 19 commitments for his 2027 class with an emphasis on local talent, which I love to see. Tulane should always be recruiting local, okay? Even if they don't get the player the first time around, they may get a second bite at the apple with that player if that player ends up going to a big-time school and a big-time conference out of state. Again, things don't work out the way they planned, and maybe they get a little homesick and they want to come back, go back home. In a lot of cases, Tulane should be that program front and center that they want to come and they want to be a part of. In the case of the 2027 class, wide receiver Raekwon Williams of St. Aug, athlete Jaden Terrence of Rummel, cornerback James Tyson out of St. Charles Catholic, wide receiver Jair Burks out of Jesuit. Again, all part of this class, which means an emphasis on local players, which again, Will Hall talked about when he took the job. Tulane's 2027 class is ranked 2nd in the ACC, 77th in the nation, and of course, both Kiffin and Hall have been busy, and both have done a nice job so far in putting together their 2027 class. Now, that's 2027, right? What we're worried about is what's going to happen in 2026, and both those coaches are under a tremendous amount of pressure to win. For Lane Kiffin, it is playoffs or bust, and for Will Hall, look, he's got to win the American, and he's got to be able to be in a situation where he continues to have the type of success that we saw under the previous two coaches who really put this Tulane program on the map. So a lot of pressure coming up for both those coaches, but based on what we've seen so far and what they've done in terms of, again, recruiting for 2027, what they've done in terms of for Tulane holding on to their players, even though they lost kind of maybe the cream of the crop of their roster, what they've added, and what Lane Kiffin has done with, again, for 40-plus players coming in through the transfer portal for this upcoming season. Excited for the upcoming football season with both Tulane and LSU. 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Coming up next, Andre Johnson Jr. of Fox 8 Sports and the Overtime Podcast. I'm Eric Asher. 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

0: 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All right, joining us on our program now is Andre Johnson Jr. of the Overtime Podcast, also, again, a member of the sports staff over at Fox 8 Sports. Andre, welcome to the show. Okay, we don't have him yet. Okay, we're waiting on Andre. All right. Let's jump into it. Let's talk a little bit about what happened today. Again, the Saints back at mini camp, and of course, again, the final mini camp before they go to training camp. We've talked about it before. I do not understand why, again, the rest of the media has not figured out yet what the situation is with Jordan Tyson. We have talked about this on this program. I hear it continually being bantered about that, again, that people are monitoring the situation with Jordan Tyson what's happening right now with him being sitting out of practices, etc., if that's going to be something that's going to happen in training camp. And I'm here to tell you, it is. And I've said it on this program previously. Jordan Tyson is coming off an exploding knee that happened in his college days. Again, because of that, he's got issues with his hamstrings. He's got issues with his gait. He's going to have to almost, again, recreate the way he walks once again and runs. And that means, again, he's going to have to pay special detail to again, how his body is functioning on a day-in, day-out basis, which means, again, he's going to have to get massages, his nutrition, hydration. Again, he's going to have to work with trainers that's going to keep him loose and keep his hips loose as well, so that he'll be able to perform on Sundays. Do not be fooled, ladies and gentlemen. Do not be fooled to think that this is only going to be, again, a situation for mini camp and maybe a little bit in the training camp. They drafted Jordan Tyson with the knowledge of again, that he was going to have issues with his hamstrings, and it might be for his entire NFL career. So they're going to have to really kind of treat him, as I've said in the past, much like they've had to treat veterans, okay, with veterans' days off, older veterans who don't want to tax because, again, their years of service in the NFL with a possibility of them degrading, getting injuries during the season. Jordan Tyson's going to be the same way. Again, all the research that I've done on the individuals I've talked about the knee surgery he had and then what comes next with him. Look, I was totally wrong when we talked about it in leading up to the draft. I was worried about the knee being an issue down the line. And look, he does have maybe more of an opportunity for, again, the knee to be injured because it was surgically repaired. But, again, the baseline of the knee passed. That's why, again, teams were looking to get him in the top 10, top 15 of the draft, because his knee was going to be fine. The problem now is the maintenance, making sure that, again, his hamstrings are not tight and he's not going to have issues going into the season. And the only way to do that is he's going to have rest. He's going to have special again attention to what's going on in his lower body. That means that he's not going to practice all the time. There are going to be times when he's going to be sitting out. There's going to be like Veterans Days off for him, so he'll be ready on Sunday. And at the end of the day, look, yes, you want him on the field with your quarterback. You want to have a situation where he's going to be a player that that can be maybe your number two receiver, eventually maybe your number one receiver, depending on what's going to happen with Chris Olave. Still unknown on his contract situation. He's dealing with his own situation with the blood clot. I'll get into that in a moment. So, look, I would not at this. Normally, you know, I would be coming after the Saints on stuff like this. The reason why I did not want to draft this kid was because of the injury history and the possibility of re-injuring himself. I understand why they did it, because if he is healthy, he could be an all-pro wide receiver. He could be your next number one receiver for the New Orleans Saints. He's that good. He's got that great of a skill set. But you are going to have to treat him with kid gloves, at least in the outset of his career in the NFL, until, again, he understands his body and again, has the crew that's working around him that he said he had on draft night, right? Understanding, again, what he's going to have to do to be prepared and be ready on Sunday. As far as Olave goes, again, I said again, I've got members of the media that are questioning why he's not practicing. He's not practicing because he had a blood clot in his lungs. We mentioned it before on this program. Again, it takes about a month for that blood clot to dissolve, but it takes another 3 to 6 months on blood thinners before an athlete can have contact. So that's right now. Now, does that mean in training camp he's not going to have contact? I think they're going to also, again, slow play him in training camp as well, so that he is healthy and ready to go. Look, at the end of the day, training camp doesn't matter. Mini camp doesn't matter. What matters is again, the 17-game regular season and hopefully a playoff run. So you want those players available then. You'd like to have them on the field now, both of them, and participating. But again, the Saints have invested in two receivers who are injury prone. So when you invest in receivers like that, you better have the staff and the know-how to keep those guys on the field. Now, it'll be interesting to see again, as we've talked about on this program before, what happens with Chris Olave. Okay, what happens with his contract? Where would that contract be? We've gone through it. To me, there's got to be parameters in that contract that protect the New Orleans Saints, and maybe that's part of what's going on right now. If I'm sitting at the table right now with an agent, and Chris Olave is still coming back from the blood clot and can't participate, I'm going to use that again from my end in terms of a negotiation ploy. Now, what's going on with Kai Harley and Loomis and the agent? For Olave is unknown to the media, unknown to anyone but except in that room. But you better believe at this point, if you're going to be forking over, you know, $32-33 million again for Chris Olave, you better make sure that you got some parameters within that deal that is going to ultimately make sure that Olave is going to stay healthy throughout the contract and is going to be a player that can be available for you for 17 games. Andre's ready if you want to give him a call, Rudy. So again, we'll see how that plays out. But I'm telling you right now, ladies and gentlemen, if I'm wrong, I'll be the first to say it. But everything that I've looked at, people that I've talked about talked to in the medical profession, people that the trainers that I've talked to, research that I've done, again, to a man, those individuals have told me what's going on with Chris Olave and Jordan Tyson. And this is not going to just be a one-off thing. This, especially with Jordan Tyson, this might be a deal, much like we saw with Olave last year, where they're going to take their time with him and they're going to make sure that he's going to be available on Sundays, okay? On Sundays. So, well, again, we'll see how that works out. But I would not be concerned with, again, Tyson or Olave right now. The concern would be is if they get into the season, and even with the rest that they've been given, again, they cannot perform on Sundays. That's what you should be worried about. Join us on our program now, just for a couple minutes, is Andre Johnson Jr. of Fox 8 Sports. Andre, welcome to the show. Hey, before we get started, tell folks about the Overtime Podcast and, of course, how folks can follow you on social media.
1: 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Plenty of Saints talk, especially right now since we just wrapped up mandatory minicamp.
0: We only got a couple minutes, so I'll toss it to you. What have you seen over the last 2 days in minicamp? Give us the give the audience again your synopsis on the Saints.
1: The biggest thing right now is the defense has been very impressive. I noticed that on the last day of OTAs, the defense kind of got the better of the offense, and that's kind of been the script throughout the minicamp as well. You know, the defense has definitely been winning over the offense more often than not, but you've also got to keep in mind the defense is a unit that had a lot of chemistry built up. I mean, this is a team that was top 10 defense last year, top 5 against the pass last year, and they essentially only lost 2 starters, now that Cam Jordan's back. They lost to Mario Davis. They lost to Lante Taylor. Then you look on the offense, there's a lot of new names, a lot of new faces. They're still trying to build that chemistry back up. And then Chris Olave, your number one receiver, he's not taking part in these competitive 11-on-11 periods. Jordan Tyson isn't taking part in these periods yet. Even Devon Vaile was barely on the field today. So you've got cornerback 1, 2, and 3, and your starting safeties going against wide receivers 4, 5, 6, 7, and 8. So that's kind of the reason why the defense is getting the best of the offense. They should be getting the best of the offense during this period, but you can definitely see that that's a unit that has some chemistry built up. And other than that, Eric, there's just a lot of confidence. You know, when you talk to these players, there's a feeling of confidence and excitement around this team that there really hasn't been in a few years.
0: Players that have stuck out to you over the last couple of days?
1: Kool-Aid McKinstry. Kool-Aid McKinstry definitely at the top of the list of the players that have stuck out, you know, just in what he's been doing on defense. He seems like the number one candidate to take a big jump. He took a jump last year from his rookie year to his sophomore season. Heading into year 3, he's looking to make that jump as a true shutdown corner in this league. And also I mentioned that, you know, the starting receivers really haven't gotten a lot of run in these competitive periods, but in the absence of a Chris Olave and a Jordan Tyson on the field, there have been more opportunities for Bryce Lance, more opportunities for Oscar Delp, the two rookies, Bryce Lance being your 4th-round pick, Oscar Delp being your 3rd-round pick, the tight end. Both of those guys found the end zone today. Both of those guys have been very active throughout the last 2 days of minicamp. So that's kind of been the silver lining to, you know, Olave taking it slow and Jordan Tyson taking it slow. Guys who normally wouldn't get this many reps, you know, looking at Bryce Lance, he would probably be wide receiver 5 on the depth chart right now. Oscar Delp would be tight end number 3, but they're able to get a lot more reps, and they've been making the most out of it. So those 3 have been the ones that really stuck out to me so far.
0: Demario Davis was the leader on the field for this team in the defense, obviously in the locker room as well. Has Caden Ellis taken that role? If not, who has taken that role at the linebacker position to really be the vocal leader?
1: Caden Ellis is definitely – it's hard to replace Demario in what he did from a motivation and a chemistry standpoint because he was truly that uniter. And I think the guy on that defense who's going to be that uniter this season just walked back through the door yesterday, that being Cam Jordan when he signed his new contract. Cam is now the old man in the room. He'll be the longest tenured Saint in franchise history. He's going to be that guy that brings everybody together and that provides that leadership. But when it comes to on the field, Caden Ellis is going to lead in his own way. It may not be as vocal and it may not look like Demario Davis. And in talking to Caden Ellis, he said it himself. He's not trying to be Demario. He wants to lead in his way. But having Cam Jordan in the room next to him makes it a lot easier for him to lead his way.
0: What about guys like Blackman and Reed? Again, there's been a lot of talk that, again, that they might take more of a vocal leadership role. What have you seen?
1: You'd expect that. You know, those guys aren't necessarily Saints veterans. Each of them has only been here for a year, but they've been around the NFL, and they've seen a lot of football. And when you've got a young team, and especially a young secondary, where you've got third-year player Kool-Aid McKinstry, second-year corner Quincy Riley, second-year safety Jonas Sanker, Jordan Howden still young. You drafted Lorenzo Styles Jr., T.J. Hall, the rookie cornerback from the 7th round. You got a lot of young guys in that secondary. So having 2 guys who have been around the league, who have been there, done that, seen it all, it definitely helps a group that you're probably the least sure about right now on that defense, which is the secondary. It really helps bring them together.
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1: 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Both me and Sean Fazan breaking down any and everything having to do with the same.
0: Thank you, my friend. Appreciate the time. Folks can follow you on social media. How?
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0: Thank you, my friend. Appreciate it. Look forward to having you back on the program soon.
1: Thank you. Have a good one, Eric.
0: All right, there he goes. Andre Johnson Jr. I'm Eric Asher. You're listening to Inside New Orleans. We'll be right back.
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8: If you're caring for an aging parent, you may feel quite often that you're alone in what you're doing. But you're not, not by a long shot. According to a new report by the Pew Research Center, 10% of U.S. adults are caring for a parent over age 65. Millions more are caring for a spouse or partner 65 or older. Beyond the sheer numbers, this report, perhaps unsurprisingly, found a major difference in caregiver well-being between men and women. One psychologist we spoke to suggested thinking 5 years in the future and imagining where you are right now. Will you be glad you took something on, or regretful that you didn't? You also need to cut yourself some slack, he said, especially women. Don't try to shoulder all of the burden by yourself. You might need to ask for help before you burn out. You'll be so glad.

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New Orleans. It's time for the man who tells it like it is. You want opinions? 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He's got it. You want a host who is New Orleans? You found him. Eric Asher and Inside New Orleans.

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0: 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Both gentlemen joined us about a year ago on the program as a on the panel together, and they were outstanding. We're bringing them back. Looking forward to having both guys on the show. Make sure you set your DVR. You'll never miss the program. This is the award-winning Inside New Orleans Sports featuring Doug Mouton and Ross Jackson this week. I want to thank Andre Johnson Jr. for joining us in the first hour. Again, we appreciate his time. Celebrity Chef Scott Craig is just moments away. Today's program is brought to you by the Katie's family of restaurants, Katie's Restaurant in Mid-City. Francesca by Katie's on Harrison Avenue. Remember, Katie's is open 7 days a week for you, 3701 Abbeville. Also rated number one neighborhood restaurant by Gambit New Orleans Magazine. Another award when you start talking about from Food Network. It was on Monday. You can probably catch the replay or, again, on your DVR if you had a chance to DVR it. Our friends over at Katie's voted, again, top 10 best brunch in the country by Food Network. Food Network's top 10. They were voted number nine in the entire country. And it's not a shock. Katie's brunch now is expanded from just Sunday to Saturday and Sunday. Katie's now is open Sundays from 10 a.m. until 5 p.m. Again, that award-winning brunch is available from 11 a.m. until 2 p.m. on Saturday and Sunday. Bottles of Mimosa, Sangria, and Bloody Marys for $25. The full menu is available. So, again, if you've been hesitating, you've been procrastinating, you've been thinking about doing brunch at Katie's, believe me, it's about to get bigger than it ever was. Once again, with Food Network recognizing Katie's as the ninth best brunch in the country. Congratulations to Scott and the entire crew over at Katie's. Remember, on every Tuesday, it's Taco Tuesday. Outstanding tacos coming out of the kitchen at Katie's, but also $18 chocolate oysters. Every Wednesday night is steak extravaganza. It is four courses, soup or salad. Your entree includes a mouthwatering filet. Scott, that's loaded mashed potatoes, also your vegetable. 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Everybody loves the white chocolate bread pudding over at Katie's. 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Scott has made sure it's cool during the summer, warm during the winter, covered in case of, again, inclement weather. Get on down to the patio and enjoy a fantastic meal. 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Folks love to dine on the sidewalk. But also remember, the second floor is available for dining and having your next event. two large rooms now that can accommodate anyone's party, anyone's event, but also they use that, again, for overflow, for dining for when they don't have an event. And, of course, the first floor has been expanded now for a few years. The lines are at Katie's are long. They always will be. It's Katie's restaurant, but they move so much quicker now because, again, more seating for their customers. Don't forget, happy hour Monday through Friday, half off appetizers. That is 3 to 5. Happy hour specials, including, again, $14 char grilled oysters. And of course, when it comes to Francesca by Katie's, you got to love this restaurant. Open Monday through Saturday. And, of course, Seafood Friday is an extravaganza for you to enjoy. 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Katie's, 3701 Abbeville. And of course, to get in touch with Scott about all your catering needs, SCOT at katiesinmidcity.com. Allow the folks at Katie's to, again, to cater your next event. Whether you want to do it at one of the restaurants or you have the venue, I can promise you, your guests will be oohing and aahing when that Katie's panel truck pulls up with all the goodies from Katie's. That's Katie's Restaurant in Mid-City, Francesca by Katie's on Harrison Avenue, proud sponsor of our Wednesday show. Join us on our program now is my good friend, celebrity chef Scott Craig, who did it once again back on Food Network. Yeah, you're right. And of course, joins us each and every Wednesday as part of our program on a Wednesday. Scotty, welcome to the show.
1: Yeah, it's crazy. Another Food Network show.
0: Man, I'm telling you, dude. I DVR'd it, right? Okay, because I wanted to watch. I couldn't get to it on Monday. I got to it last night, and again, I'm sitting there. And my wife told me, make sure you don't erase the don't erase it. Keep it on there. I want to see it when I get back. Congratulations, well deserved. I mean, it's no secret in New Orleans about the brunch at Katie's, but now the country knows. Tell us all about it.
1: Well, I mean, the Food Network has a new show called Food Network's Top 10. And their first show was Top 10 Brunches. And they called me and I went, really? And they wanted to feature something, so they did the crawfish beignet. And we made number 9. And the other restaurant in New Orleans made number 1. And it was Commander's Palace. I can live with
0: that. I think you can live with that one, right?
1: I can live with that.
0: I think you can live with that.
1: So, yeah, it was quite an honor, and I'm just always so humbled by the fact that we are noticed nationwide. And, you know, they're just – the Food Network is the top food channel for sure.
0: Yep.
1: And I think we've been on over the past 15 years, I think it's 13 shows now. Food Network, the Travel Channel, the Canadian Food Network.
0: Mm-hmm.
1: I'm not sure because I kind of lost count. It's been a while. But
0: right.
1: It's just such an honor, and it was really cool, you know?
0: And look, there's a ripple effect, right, Scott? You and I have talked about this for years, again, on this show. Again, we've talked about it off the air. When you got on Diners, Drive-Ins, and Dives, there are literally people out there that they take their vacations to follow, again, what Diners, Drive-Ins, and Dives are doing in terms of the restaurants. There are people that watch Food Network, that they are foodies, that they will go on a vacation to a city just to go to certain restaurants in that city that were featured on Food Network. So, again, again, it's not just the situation where you're saying, okay, we're getting the accolades, but also it's expanding your brand nationwide as well with foodies out there who will be at Katie's trying that brunch and that crawfish beignet simply because they saw it on Food Network.
1: And they will. And it's incredible that, like, Diners, Drive-Ins, and Dives tell you, and he's been to Katie's twice. They've done three shows, but he's been there twice. They tell you that we will triple your business overnight. And we had just reopened when they came the first time, and they literally tripled our business overnight. But, you know, they were telling me that, you know, it's TV is down because of social media, and, you know, it's not what it used to be. So I'm hoping that we get quite a bit from it, especially this time of year. It was really, really excellent timing for them to air it. And they have a tendency to do that.
0: Yes.
1: They're really, really smart the way they air their shows. They'll do it before a big tourist time. Like, they've done shows before Essence Fest. They've done shows before Jazz Fest. And they'll air reruns in cities that have something big going on. So they'll air the old shows, the reruns. Like, they still air our Dine-Ins and Drive-Ins.
0: Oh, yeah. Shows. I've seen it before.
1: They are first class. And they knew that restaurants right now, going into the summer months, needed a little bump. And they're really, really, really well managed.
0: I mean, yeah.
1: I'm not sure who runs the whole station for the Food Network, but they're really first class, Eric. I can't thank them enough.
0: Right.
1: And I want to thank Guy Fieri for everything he's done for hospitality in this country. I mean, he raised $20 million during the pandemic for hospitality employees.
0: Amazing.
1: And he does that.
0: You know, amazing.
1: I mean, it's like, you know, it's just first class. And they've done it again. So, like, I'm not sure how many people saw it. You know, there'll be some reruns.
0: Yeah.
1: I think they're gonna show it a lot on HBO Max, is what he told me.
0: Yep, right.
1: So we'll be getting some more from that. It's really neat. Really neat. And it's so much fun to actually execute the show. You know, I like excitement. And, you know, it's just fun the way they execute the shows.
0: Right. I would say this, Scott, about the network and maybe, again, TV being down. There is no doubt there's a change in how people, again, get their media, get their entertainment, especially, again, this generation. Right. There's no doubt about it. But I will tell you this. They have Food Network viewers that are, again, they are dedicated, and you know, I can tell you just in my house, okay, if it's not the Food Network is on all the time, okay. I mean I'm walking through the room, you know, and my wife's got it on all the time. So there again, there's those passionate Food Network viewers that have it on all the time. But now also with, again, you do it as well as anybody in this city in terms of the clips that you put on social media about your restaurant, that's promoting your restaurant. So there are other ways that folks are getting their information. And again, as long as you're utilizing those ways, people are going to find you. And you are.
1: Yeah, that's true. And I really hustle with marketing. I work hard at it. And every day I'm doing multiple videos.
0: Yep.
1: You know, but Diners, Drive-Ins, and Dives, they were the first one that opened the door for us. And I'll, you know, be thankful to Guy Fieri forever for that. But getting on that show is no easy task. The interview process is intense. Because they, you know, now that they've opened the door, you know, the different shows know who we are. So, but the interview process, and they had two or three people call me. Now it's 15, 16 years ago, but two or three people call me over like a month-long period asking me the same exact question. Well, they're trying to see if you're being honest about, mm-hmm. you know, your recipes and how you do things. And so when Diners, Drive-Ins, and Dives does a restaurant, the chances, and they want to make sure that restaurant's going to be open.
2: Sure.
1: You know, that they're not going to close. But when they do a restaurant, you can pretty much bet that that restaurant's going to be really, really good.
2: Mm-hmm.
1: I've learned that about Diners, Drive-Ins, and Dives, you know, because the restaurants that I've been to around the country that have been on there are very good, like
2: right.
1: really good. They're either really cool with funky food. But, you know, the Eddie's done a great job with that.
0: It's an entertaining show. Even if you're not a foodie, it's an entertaining show.
1: It is. It's fun, you know, because mm-hmm. you know, he makes it fun.
2: Yeah. Mm-hmm.
1: You know, he's definitely a clown. in a good way,
2: right?
1: In a positive
2: right.
1: way. I mean, that's what you
2: yeah.
1: want.
2: No and doubt.
1: So when I do my videos, I try to act like the clown.
0: The videos are great. Again, I forward them on my social media platforms all the time. And again, it's a great way to be able to reach your audience as well. And Scott and his crew, again, that he's put together, does his social media, does a fantastic job. Again, and you can catch Scott all the time, again, not just on this show every week, but daily on his social media platforms and the Katie and Francesca platforms as well. Scott, was the crawfish.
1: Caroline.
0: Go ahead. I'm sorry.
1: Caroline Rosa Marketing does our social media. Mm-hmm. They're incredible. But go ahead.
0: I was going to say, you featured the crawfish beignet, and you talked a little about it. So, again, for the folks out there that did not see this and again, are interested in, again, what was featured, talk about it.
1: Well, the crawfish beignet, it's become like an international. To everybody that comes in from other cities, other countries, always wants to know about the crawfish beignet. So, it is fried pizza dough. I came up with this. I got the idea at Jazz Fest when I was eating a crawfish bread. And I was out there having a good time, partaking in the fun. And I was eating the crawfish bread. And I said, you know what? I'm going to try to make some. So I went back to the restaurant, I think that evening, and I threw some pizza dough in the deep fry. And I couldn't believe how good it was. I was like, wow, pizza dough. Because I didn't want to have to buy something else to put it on the menu. Our menu is big enough. So I sauteed some crawfish, you know, with a little bit of onion and a little bell pepper. And I used caramelized onions, which we caramelize mm-hmm. our onions with agave nectar to make them sweeter.
2: Okay.
1: Don't just use the natural juices from the onion because that's a true caramelized onion.
2: Mm-hmm.
1: But we add a little bit to it, and then I threw pickled jalapenos in it with three different cheeses, one of them being Provel cheese from St. Louis.
2: Yes.
1: And because I like the way it smells. And whole milk mozzarella and cheddar. And, you know, we shave our own cheddar. It's all fresh shaved. So, and I wrapped it all, and it looked like a baby calzone, and I threw it in the deep fryer. And
2: mm-hmm.
1: It just came out great. I mean, it fried so wonderfully. And so I had my staff try it. And they were like, man, this is incredible. And I said, well, but one of them said, it needs a sauce. So I went in the back and I made a little aioli with Blue Plate mayonnaise.
2: Okay.
1: But I used Blue Plate. And I threw some jalapenos, crushed jalapenos and crushed red pepper. Some thyme, and then, you know, I mixed it up and I needed to thin it out, so I used the pickle juice from the jalapeno. And that's why I don't use fresh jalapenos, because I need all of that to really work.
2: Mm-hmm.
1: And put a little aioli on top, and it's become the crawfish beignet. And the 2 years we were in the beignet festival,
2: yes.
1: we won. You know, but, you know, it's hard to do so many things, so we haven't
2: yes.
1: been back to the beignet festival.
2: Mm-hmm.
1: We actually won. So I was like, wow. Yeah. Okay. I guess
0: it's a signature dish at Katy's. It's one of the signature dishes there. I mean, again, and people, and as you mentioned, people come not just from around the city; they come from around the world to taste this. It's very unique to Katy's.
1: Yeah, they do. I mean, I'm so blessed, man. I know. I am. Pretty fun.
0: Amazing. No, man, it's amazing. I mean, I'm like a kid in a candy store watching it, right? And, you know, watching the, you know, as the countdown's coming. And, of course, you know, when it was the ninth best brunch, I'm excited. I'm on the phone. Jan's in Chicago. I'm on the phone with her telling her about it. Don't delete it. Don't delete it. I want to see it, you know. So if you haven't had a chance to see it, check it out. Again, if you go on one of your services, I'm sure you can find it on demand and check it out. It is an outstanding program. And also, again, it puts a spotlight on two of our great restaurants here in the city.
1: You know me really well, and I am very competitive. When we came up at number 9, I was like, oh, man. Somebody touched me with Scott. You're number 9 in the country.
0: In the country, right. How many brunch spots in the country? How many people restaurants in the serve brunch in the United States? And you're number 9. I thought the same thing at first, but I'm gonna tell you right now, Scott. My deal was it's 9th in the country. You know, if somebody walks up to you and say, hey, you're right. Top 10 in the country in something, that's pretty damn good.
1: Yeah, and you know, it reminded me of when Homer Simpson came to Katy's. And when we were ranked one of the top 10 restaurants you have to visit in the United States by mm-hmm. USA Today.
0: Yes.
1: You know, I was like, yeah, that's pretty cool.
0: Yeah, pretty not cool. Bad. Not bad at all. So with that said, we have a great menu for you coming up this weekend. And even with, again, look, the weather's going to blow through, ladies and gentlemen, okay? We should have a great weekend. And look, again, it's going to be a little rain. It's going to be some rain tomorrow, okay? We're going to be fine. Make sure, again, especially now, during the summer months, you support your local business, especially your local restaurants out there. They need you desperately. And, of course, Scott, every week you put on a fantastic menu for the folks during the weekend. Tell us all about this weekend.
1: Well, I'm thinking about doing a hurricane video in front of a fan tonight. Like Cantori.
0: Like Cantori does, right.
1: Come to Katy.
0: Yeah. I'm being windblown. Fall on.
1: Right.
0: Have somebody throw some water in your face while you're doing it. Hit you with the hose.
1: We're doing, right. We're doing crawfish etouffee over fried catfish. We're doing our barbecue brisket again. You know, we have a smoker where we mm-hmm. do our ribs and cochon de lait across the street. We're doing brisket on bun with mm-hmm. potato salad for dinner. We're doing brisket again with three meats. So we load up the baked beans and slaw, Italian stuffed pork loin with tomato rice and green beans.
0: That's good. That's so good.
1: Spicy crawfish gnocchi. That'll be another dinner item. And for brunch, we're doing eggs and candy Acadiana, which are poached eggs with like a Creole tomato sauce, bananas Foster's waffle, and watermelon feta.
0: No Monte Crisco this week?
1: Some of this feta. Oh, we'll have it. That's
0: oh, yeah. That's been a big hit, man.
1: It has. It really has.
0: Yeah, no doubt.
1: And we are still doing Restaurant Week. It mm-hmm. is Restaurant Week continued, part 2, part 3 next week, part 4, right. part 5, until we get the culinary month.
0: Beautiful.
1: And, so we have specials, we have deals, we have everything going on to get you through the summer swoon.
0: Mm-hmm. Also, crawfish on the patio on Thursdays?
1: Yeah, we're probably going to do crawfish tomorrow. It just mm-hmm. depends on the wind.
0: On the weather,
1: we
0: right?
1: We do it in the rain anyway, but
0: yeah,
1: depends on the rain, on the wind. We can't put our tent up if it's blowing and
0: sure.
1: It's hard to keep a flame when it's blowing and going like mm-hmm. that.
0: Gotcha. Can't let you go before we go to break. Francesca by Katy's, 515 Harrison Avenue. Tell us all about that restaurant.
1: with Seafood Friday on Friday. Tomorrow we're going to do our chicken parmesan. We always do that on Thursdays. Today is Meatloaf Wednesday. You can still get there before 7 o'clock and pick up some of my mom's meatloaf. It's just, it's turned into one of the coolest little delis in the city. The food's outstanding there, right in the heart of Lakeview. So help us out and show up. Give us a few shekels so we can stay in business.
2: There you go. Nothing wrong with that. Scotty, hang in there. We come back.
1: We jump in. Favorite place.
2: Is Francesca by Katie's?
1: Oh, yeah. Cooper loves Francesca.
2: All right. Yeah. Beautiful, beautiful, beautiful. Mm-hmm. We'll be right back talking a little sports with Scott Craig, celebrity chef, of course, owner of Katie's Restaurant in Mid-City, Francesca by Katie's. And again, now, again, another great deal for our friends over at Katie's. Voted top 10 best brunch in the United States by Food Network. Food Network Top 10 came in 9th, and congratulations on that. 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
5: A better life with Dr. Sanjay Gupta.
6: Eating a healthy diet is not only good for you physically, it can also keep your brain sharp as you age. According to a new study out of China, people who most closely followed the MIND diet slowed aging in key structures inside their brains by more than 2 years. The MIND diet is a combination of the Mediterranean diet, which we talk a lot about, and the DASH diet, which stands for Dietary Approaches to Stop Hypertension. All three of these diets are similar, but the MIND diet puts more of an emphasis on berries, beans, leafy green vegetables, fish, poultry, whole grains, olive oil, and nuts. You're not going to eat foods with a lot of saturated fat. We're talking cheese, butter, red meat, or anything fried. You really don't have to eat like this 100% of the time. That's the key. Just do the best that you can. I'm Dr. Sanjay Gupta, helping you live a better life.
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0: Welcome back to Inside New Orleans. Eric Asher with you until 6. Celebrity Chef Scott Craig is our guest. Scott, Saints bring back. Today's program, by the way, is brought to you by the Katie's Family of Restaurants. Katie's Restaurant in Mid-City, Francesca by Katie's on Harrison Avenue. Hey, Scott, the Saints bring back Cam Jordan. One-year deal. He's going to be in his 16th year again as a Saint. Will finish his career as the New Orleans Saint. Your thoughts?
1: Oh, I think it's awesome. I think he's a great locker room presence. You know, I wish we still had, you know, Mario Davis in the locker room, but I think this team's going to be really good. And having Cam Jordan as a rotational player can only help. I mean, they've loaded up the roster on the defensive line, so having Cam Jordan can only help. I think it's a great deal. And you know, what's impressive is they didn't go waste a bunch of salary cap money, which they've been known to do in the past, and it seems like they've learned from their mistakes, and they're getting better at it. So, yes, I agree that Cam Jordan is definitely a great addition, and he's happy to be here, at least what he says, because I think he loves New Orleans. He's a big part of the community. You know, we need that, you know. We need all the positivity we can get.
0: Plus, again, you want players that want to be here, too, right? That's why I was a little disappointed with the stuff that Josh Hart said. Well, you know, again, the second time that he's talked about New Orleans, where, again, he didn't want to be here. But yet again, David Griffin said on the day that he got traded here that he said that Josh Hart told him, please don't trade me. I want to be here in New Orleans. But yet he said it a couple times. It's refreshing when you hear players say, man, this is where I wanted to be. I wanted to be here in New Orleans. And for Cam Jordan wanting to finish his career here as well. I mean, look, it sounded like in his press conference yesterday that he had offers that maybe were a little bit more money, but obviously his heart was still here in New Orleans and with the Saints.
1: I mean, sometimes a little bit more money isn't worth having to pick up and move your whole family and move everything. You know, sometimes it's not worth the trouble. But I didn't hear that about Josh Hart, you know, and I thought, I don't know. You know, of course, he just won a championship, too, so he's probably feeling the votes, you know.
0: Yeah, that was honestly because he was one of the ones in that trade for Anthony Davis that came in and immediately, again, just threw himself into the culture, okay? The restaurants, he talked about it, you know, how much he loved New Orleans. And then he comes back and he's on the pivot and twice on the pivot where he's talked about, you know, that, again, when he got traded to New Orleans, nobody really wants to come to New Orleans. I get it. If New Orleans was a championship basketball team, I bet you guys would want to come to New Orleans. But right now, no. But hopefully, again, that's going to change in the future. On the other hand, again, you look at Jose Alvarado, who came to New Orleans. He's a New York native. He goes and wins the championship with the Knicks. But, again, he still professes his love for New Orleans and how much he loves this city.
1: Yeah, Jose was a different bird, man. He said that. I hated losing him.
0: Me too. Every team needs a Jose Alvarado. Every team needs a Jose Alvarado.
1: Yeah, I mean, and once again, I just don't understand why he had to be one of the ones they let go. And it just goes. This franchise is a mess. And it's disappointing because we are so far away from being the New York Knicks. It's scary. We've traded those players away. We've traded more. We've traded a championship team away in the past 10 years, I promise you, with some of the players we've had. And
0: the problem is they didn't fit. They didn't fit when they were here with the other players that they had. And you know, I'm hopeful. Yeah, I'm hopeful that they have figured that out. If you go basically on Joe Dumars with what they did in their first year, they failed. Okay, in terms of again the deals they made. Okay, but I'm hopeful with a year under their belt, understanding this roster, that they're going to be better this time around in terms of, remaking this roster and what Mosley's looking for in terms of his system.
1: Yeah, I mean, they're going to need to, because I think we hired a good coach. I haven't met him yet. I've been told he's coming by the restaurant. It's been crickets. So I'd like to meet him and be supportive of him.
0: Mm-hmm. You know,
1: I really, really, really want this franchise to win. I want to, you know, I want to have a parade like New York had.
0: Without
1: the violence and stupidity. But,
0: yeah,
1: you know,
0: that. Well, we don't have that here in New Orleans.
1: Some cities, that would never happen here. And,
0: no.
1: You know, look what happened with, I mean, during the Super Bowl. I mean, it was joyous.
0: Oh.
1: And, you know, New Orleans deserves that, and the fans mm-hmm. here deserve that. I deserve that. You deserve that. I'm just hoping someday it'll happen again. I think the Saints are way closer to it than the Pelicans. We'll see.
0: Well, we'll see. I mean, look, I'm optimistic about the Saints in year two under Moore. I like what they've done in the offseason. We'll see again how that plays out. Look, man, you mentioned it when we opened the show. Losing DeMario Davis is going to be tough to replace. I mean, it just is. He did a lot of things that a lot of people just took for granted on that defense that made that defense so much better last year. Just his diagnosis of a play pre-snap, getting there, getting guys in the right spot, man. You know, he was invaluable.
1: Well, I was talking to one of the guys from the front office last night that was in Katie's, and he said they're going to be fine. He wasn't worried about it. Because I just said the same thing to him.
0: Yeah.
1: And they're really confident. And he, from what I understand, he wanted to be in New York to be closer to marketing and getting a job in TV.
0: In TV, post-football? Okay. Makes sense.
1: So, but what doesn't make sense is I think this organization has more guys in TV than any team mm-hmm. in the NFL right now.
0: As soon as Cam's done, he's in TV, dude. I mean, there's no doubt about it. This dude's either going to be on a pregame show
1: or
0: he's
1: going
0: to. Yeah.
1: I don't know why Gig would want to go to that cesspool, especially the Jets. No clue.
0: And then here's the other one. What Cam said yesterday about DeMario Davis being one of those players who called him and kept telling him to go back to the Saints, to sign with the Saints, which, again, I found, you know, when he mentioned that, I'm like, whoa, really? Even Michael Thomas, again, calling him and telling him to sign with the Saints. Michael Thomas, right?
1: Yeah, I don't believe that.
0: Cam, he's just kidding. He's just kidding, Cam. Cam, he's kidding.
1: I haven't autographed Michael Thomas jersey.
0: Yeah, what'd you do with it?
1: As soon as he got paid, he quit.
0: Yeah, that was unfortunate. Because before that, he was an Iron Man.
1: Yeah,
0: he played through everything.
1: That guy could have been great, but he got greedy. You know? What? I mean, he did nothing after he left here.
0: Well, because nobody wanted him because it wasn't worth the trouble that he was having again in terms of social media off. It didn't matter. Okay, again, even if he was healthy enough to play, nobody wanted to deal with again the off the field crap that he brought to the table for a franchise. So, I mean, who needs a player second guessing your organization, your coach all the time? I mean, it just can't happen.
1: And where did he learn it? From his uncle. Keith Jarrett.
0: Right. Well, there you go. There you go. I didn't think about that, but there you go. There you go. No doubt. No doubt. So, excited about Cam. I'm excited. Minicamp has broken today. It's going to be 41 days before they go back to camp. And I'm excited about, again, the fact that they're going to be practicing against Jacksonville, the Rams, and the Cowboys. I still, again, I'm upset they're not going to be in the Hall of Fame game. That's something I think they should have done. But I'm really looking forward to training camp and the upcoming season. They start off with a really, really tough schedule.
1: The Hall of Fame game?
0: They said it was too much travel.
1: What's the Hall Notre Dame game.
0: But too much travel between being in California and Paris. It was an excuse. They should have. It was first ballot Hall of Famer Drew Brees going in. You make sure your whole team and organization's there, and they're playing in that game. Okay, total drop of the ball by the organization.
1: Yeah, that's pretty bad.
0: Yep.
1: Yeah, total that's drop of the ball. Bad. I forgot Drew Brees was going to be in this.
0: First, but he's the headliner. First ballot Hall of Famer. I mean, you know, so unreal, no doubt. Scotty, I got 2 minutes left, my friend. It is all yours.
1: Let's talk about that. I mean, why on earth would you not want his former team, the only team he's ever played for, playing in the Hall of Fame game when he's being inducted?
0: Well, of course, he did play for San Diego. But yes, you're right. His career took off in New Orleans. But a total drop of the ball, Scott. Saints fans are going to be there no matter what. But to have the team there, the organization there, playing on Tom Benson Field, it was a natural.
1: And they could have had the Chargers and the Saints.
0: Could have, should have.
1: Yeah.
0: You know.
1: So, not a bad idea.
0: Although Fitzgerald was one of the other headliners, so I think the Cardinals are actually playing in it, if I'm not mistaken. So
1: yeah,
0: just again, dropped the ball with the organization, and they made the excuse about having to go to Paris and Los Angeles. Those are excuses. They should have been there. I'm out of time, bud. Thanks so much as always.
1: Yep.
0: Do it all again.
1: Love
0: next
1: you,
0: weekend.
1: Bro.
0: Congratulations. Congratulations on, again, top 10 brunch in the United States, according to Food Network. Yeah, you're right. I'm Eric Asher. 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
10: Recent survey conducted by Common Sense Media found one-third of teenagers prefer AI companions over humans for serious conversations. There's a term for that, social offloading. And experts we talked to warned that this habit could be stunting emotional growth, leaving an already isolated generation who came of age during the pandemic even less prepared for the messiness of human interaction. Sure, AI can help you polish whatever it is you're looking to say, but that's not very human, right? It's the messiness that makes our interactions with each other so real. It's also what makes them so validating, help us to develop our confidence, our voice, our deep bonds with each other. Psychiatrists we talked to encouraged turning to family or friends when you're struggling to express yourself. They are keen to help. I'm Dr. Sanjay Gupta, helping you live a better life.
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4: 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Want to thank Andre Johnson Jr. and Celebrity Chef Scott Craig for joining us on the program today. 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Been a blast. I'll see you tomorrow straight up 4 o'clock. 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
1: 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Ticket Tonight is also brought to you by Lamarck Ford and Lamarck Lincoln in Kenner, by Bergeron Automotive in Metairie, by Lifegate Church in Metairie, by Premier Automotive with locations throughout 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

0: you get. But we're always happy to get over the hump on a Wednesday evening, a little closer to the weekend. But no matter what time of day and what day of the week, we've got plenty to catch you up on. And we have one of the best analysts that we could find for you joining us again tonight. He covers recruiting, football, and more for CrescentCitySports.com. And he's a gentleman and a scholar as well. Rene Nato, my friend, thanks for taking the time again tonight, because recruiting is red hot this time of year and folks want to know what's going on there. And the Saints are about to cool off as they've wrapped up mini camp. So, you know, passing boats in the night, I guess you will, in the football world, but plenty to touch on both topics. And we appreciate your insights into all of that, my friend.
1: Well, you know, it's always special to hook up with you, Jude, and you're right. And, you know, this is a fertile time for recruiting. You know, all the trips were taken, a lot of trips were taken in late May and June, and a lot of official visits have taken place in June. And the reason is that, you know, in July, a lot of players want to take vacations, and then, you know, of course, season gets underway in August, and a lot of players want to put this to bed and know that when they start the season, you know, they can focus on just playing football and not have to worry about taking trips, although some will still take trips. But, you know, a good majority now want to get it behind them and know that in the early signing period, you know, when the opportunity rises, I should say, they're going to sign and get it done with. And it's a big assist to the assistant and head coaches who are recruiting on the road, because you can focus once you get your full allotment, if you would, to have a pretty good feel of what you have coming to the 2027 class. You can focus on the season that's upon us right now. And so it works both ways. And June is a perfect time for a lot of commitments. And, boy, we've seen them coming in. We've turned them in at CrescentCitySports.com. And both LSU, Tulane, and a lot of local schools have really seen a banner haul on recruiting this time of year.
0: Yeah, let's start with those Tigers. You have first-year head coaches, but veteran coaches with excellent staffs here doing work both with the Tigers and the Green Wave. But first with LSU, up to 13 known verbal commitments at this point. And this is playing out, I would think, exactly how Lane Kiffin and his GM, who came over from Ole Miss with him, and Billy Glasscock were looking for. The idea that they've done very well in the transfer portal, but when you're at LSU, you can fish in a more high quality pond, if you will, more frequently to get the best of the best. And so far, and we've seen these big names coming in lately, the Tigers are really tearing it up, as I would think Kiffin always expected once he took the job here.
1: You know, and you're right, and you know, it never stops. It seems like I'm always sending something to CrescentCitySports.com. You know, LSU scored another 5-star edge rusher, Chris Whitehead, and I'm going to be turning a story in pretty soon. You'll be getting it out of Chesterfield, Virginia. He's the number one prospect in the state of Virginia, and he's the number 4 edge rusher, and he's going to be joining, Jude, edge rusher, 5-star edge rusher, K.J. Green, who gave his commitment to the Tigers, you know, most recently. And the thing is that K.J. Green actually committed just June 7th. So he's the number 2 edge rusher. So you got the two of the top 4 or 5 edge rushers in the country in this class, both 5-stars. LSU has really done well. And another 5-star right now is Ahmad Hudson, who is the number 1 tight end in the class out of Ruston. He plans to play both football and basketball. And, you know, they've done well this week. LSU has reeled in a pair of high-regarded offensive lineman, Terrence Smith, who may be the number 5 offensive lineman. He's a 4-star. He just committed days ago out of Lansdale, Pennsylvania, 6'7", 290. And they have picked up a huge commitment, figuratively and otherwise, in Amazeh Zayel, who is 6'6", 365 out of Mission Viejo, California, and he was committed to the California Bears, and he committed on a visit to LSU just past weekend. So they're starting to bring in a couple of offensive linemen. They got 2 edge rushers that just added. They got a outstanding running back, I think, is going to be really special yesterday, Trey Segura, the number 7 running back, Jude, in the country, 1,460 yards, 17 touchdowns, and Segura is really the real deal. He's out of Duncan, South Carolina, and South Carolina really, really wanted him. Not only is he a great football player, Jude, but he's an all-state soccer player. Last two seasons, 27 goals, 8 assists. He was an all-state performer in that sport, and he also wrestled. So, you know, 5'10", about 210 pounds, four-star David Segura. So Lane Kiffin has addressed a lot of areas, a lot of spots. He's not finished. I think he'll probably get in the neighborhood of 18 to 20 total commitments, you know, and the guy was still, there's some other players he's still trying to get. Tomorrow, the number one linebacker in the country, Caden Henderson, will make his commitment. He's out of Tampa, Florida. He's got a narrowed down to LSU, Notre Dame, and Texas A&M, and he's a five-star, 6'5", 225. And, of course, you know, not far is Eastern Royal, and LSU is still in the mix with Eastern Royal, as is Texas and Florida. So LSU is still very, very heavy in some really highly regarded prospects. They got about four or five guys they have on their radar for 2025, 2027. They even brought in a highly regarded four-star quarterback from Virginia Beach, Virginia, Anthony Turner, a 6'5", 190-pound, 2028 prospect who is one of the top prospects in the country. He has come in for a visit. So Lane Kiffin is thinking ahead and making sure he's got all his spots secured for the next two or three or four seasons.
0: I'm really interested when I look at this class so far. You mentioned an Eastern Royal, for example, the Brother Martin standout. You want to keep that guy in state to be sure. But overall, only five of the 13 commitments have come from Louisiana. You've got eight others from seven different states. Now, we know that when LSU recruits the best out of Louisiana, good things happen. Is the fact that there's so many out-of-state guys, and again, these are top five, top 10 rated players at their position, pretty much man for man nationally, so that's a good thing. But is this in part because of just how the class in state is shaping up for 2027, or is LSU just casting that wide of a net and they're going to take the very best they can get their hands on, and we should start getting used to this from a Kiffin regime?
1: That's a great question, and the thing is, I think he's casting a pretty wide net. And you know, look at what they did get in state so far. You know, you got Ahmad Hudson, highly regarded. Braylon Calais, an athletic wide receiver. He's a four-star. Trey Martin, a running back out of Winsboro. He's a four-star. Marquez Davis, a big 6'3 cornerback out of Opelousas. And I'm trying to think who else. So they got a few guys, you know, from the state of Louisiana. But they cast a wide net. And they're going, I mean, obviously evidenced by two of the best edge rushers in the country, not the state. Mm-hmm. I mean, KJ Green, number two edge rusher, and Chris Whitehead follows up. He's the number four edge rusher in the country, and both of those guys right now are committed to the Tigers. And so Easton Royal, if they can secure him, the number one wide receiver in the country, and obviously out of Brother Martin, right here in their own backyard. And I'm going to tell you, you know, I may be sticking my neck out a little bit, but Eastern Royal, I've contended, I've said this, and I probably said this on this show, Jude, Eastern Royal reminds me so much of Jamar Chase at the same time.
0: Mm-hmm. Mm-hmm. Look, I have to agree with you, because I remember just how dominant Chase was and what a huge flip that was on signing day from Florida back in the day. We see these guys with our own eyes on a regular basis locally. When you've got a talent like that, it's hard to miss, and that's why Royal is so important to this class, battling Texas, and I'm sure others haven't given up the chase either. But I wanted to touch on, out of the group now committed, you mentioned these two edges, Whitehead and Green, from Virginia and Georgia, respectively, both listed around the same size, 6'4"-ish, maybe a little longer, 230. These are the type of guys you want to cast that wide net for, right? When you talk about Blake Baker's defense and have these speedy edges to be able to wreak havoc in the backfield. And the special ones are hard to find. And Renee, what we've seen is LSU lost a commitment from one, and all they did is get two of the top four in this class based on the ratings so far. So pretty good work there.
1: Yeah, they lost Braden, who is number nine edge rusher. They follow up with that, was getting the number two and number four edge rushers. So I guess when you lose one, you try to shoot a little bit higher. But, you know, the thing is that they got that size, and it brings up both these guys remind me a little bit of Caleb on Chase on, who had that ideal size, could bend the edge a little bit, you know, in a 6'5", 230-pound range when he got at LSU on campus. And that's kind of what they're looking at, and that's the kind of same model that they're following up on. And Caleb on obviously has had a great career both at LSU and in the NFL. So, you know, that's what they're going after. He knows what he's got, you know, he's got a game plan. Caleb, Lane Kiffin has a game plan, and so as does Glasscock. And so both those guys know what they're looking for. And, you know, they're recruiting. I mean, Corey Raymond knows what he's looking for in a cornerback, and bringing a guy like Marquez Davis out of Opelousas. And he wasn't highly regarded. You know, he was maybe 18th at his position, maybe a little higher than that. But since LSU got him, he's rated a little lower now. But, you know, most of these guys don't worry about the stars. They know what they're looking for. And Marquez Davis was not on a lot of radars until LSU threw a bait out to him and reels him in. Now a lot of schools are looking at him maybe to try to flip him if possible. But, you know, again, it's what's up to the kind of flavor you like. And Lane Kiffin certainly has an idea what he's looking for in the kind of player.
0: And we know on the offensive side of the ball, that certainly applies to running back. 3 of the 13 at that position, and the two big ones lately, and Trey Segarra out of South Carolina that you referenced. And we know in-state you want to keep the best that Louisiana can offer year in, year out. That usually works out well. And Trey Martin from Franklin Parish committed as of the last 24 hours. And before that, you had Brennan Lacy out of Frisco, Texas. These guys are roughly the same size, although Segarra and Martin are a little bigger, a little over 200 pounds. So it definitely seems like they're looking for duplication of a type to fit the offense that Kiffin's going to run. And all these guys have, it's the impressive burst, isn't it, that the playmaking ability to get to the second level that stands out about all three of these guys.
1: And, you know, the thing is about Brennan Lacy is not a guy who was highly rated. He only had 537 yards rushing last year with 8 touchdowns, and he had 10 catches for another two scores. But I think they look behind the curtain a little bit on guys like that. Like, his numbers won't jump out at you, Brennan Lacy, but you look at the potential. What can they do? I mean, look what they did with Keywan Lacy last year at Ole Miss. I mean, he hardly played at Missouri the year before, had less than 30 carries at Missouri. And they saw a lot of value in him bringing the Ole Miss and turn him into a 1,500-yard rusher and an All-American. And he's headed for the NFL after this season. So, you know, so I'm saying is that, you know, they know what they're looking at, what they can do, what they can take a piece of clay and kind of mold it into what they want. And you know, they're going to bring in three rushers, three running backs this class. And everybody right now, you got 6 running backs on the roster for 2026, Caden Durham, Harlan Berry, Rod Ganey, Dylan Jones, Stacy Gage, and Racine Guillory. You know, it's going to be crowded. All those guys can come back for 2027, but I can't see all those guys on the roster this year, running backs coming back. So what they're doing is bringing in people, and the cream will rise to the top, Jude, and whoever can play and you know, and help the team will stay. So out of those 6 guys on the roster for the 2026 roster, the running back class, I'd say at least 3 are going to be gone after this year because they won't have enough playing time or whatever will happen. So that's the way it is. It's they kind of running this like an NFL roster, and the best will play and the rest won't stay.
0: Right. It's like that 90-man roster you have this time of year where you have a lot of receivers, you have extra running backs there, and you want to be able to handle attrition and have the competition be there and then deal with the runoff after the fact. I just think it's really impressive here when you look at the type of shopping they're able to do nationally as a program, because we know in general Louisiana doesn't produce a lot of great offensive tackles. They don't produce that body type in the numbers that would be more convenient for LSU, although you have your Andrew Whitworths every once in a while, obviously, because Louisiana is a football first kind of state. But you mentioned Siale, the huge tackle out of California, and to be able to grab another highly rated one at 6'7" with that build, 290, and Terrence Smith out of Pennsylvania, that's just part of the idea that this recruiting group, and particularly this front office under Glasscock, you've got Adam Clark, J.R. Belton, and Taylor Jacobs involved there. there. It takes a village, doesn't it, to be able to recruit from coast to coast like LSU's doing to shop for their given needs, like we're seeing getting those big, long, building blocks and bookends as far as tackles go.
1: Yeah, and you got a guy in there who's got a lot of local ties, J.R. Randall. A play quarterback at West Monroe, and then he played at Louisiana Tech, and he has a big hand in this recruiting, and he had a big, big hand in Ahmad Hudson securing that commitment from Ahmad Hudson. So J.R. Randall is a guy that Lane Kiffin retained, and although LSU lost the services of Frank Wilson, didn't retain him, I think they've done pretty good. Kevin Smith, running backs coach, has done a really good job, has a keen eye for talent, and can develop talent as evidenced by what he did at Ole Miss. So, I certainly would have loved to have Frank Wilson retain on the staff, but he was not retained, and it looks like Lane Kiffin certainly has a vision of what he wants to do recruiting and moving forward with the roster, and he really likes the office, as you mentioned, and the coaching staff he has with him moving forward.
0: You referenced Caden Henderson, the linebacker that everybody wants. He's going to be on national TV tomorrow afternoon making his decision known. It's, again, Texas A&M, Notre Dame, and LSU as his finalists. Any insights in how you think that one's going to go?
1: Every day it looks like somebody's a favorite. I don't know, how they're going to shape this up, because a guy he's from Tampa Bay, Florida. So, I'm not sure who's going to get it, but, every day, one day, it looks like it's going to be LSU. Then another day, it looks like it may be Notre Dame. I don't know. It's going to be interesting to see. I'd say right now, if I had to guess, I'd certainly think that Texas A&M, may have a slight edge. I don't know how much LSU has closed the gap. But I think right now Texas A&M may have a slight edge over Notre Dame and LSU. But we'll see how it falls out, because, again, he knows where he's going. And we'll see what kind of impression that Lane Kiffin and all made on him on his visit to LSU.
0: Will be interesting to get that information again tomorrow afternoon. I think about 1:15 is the time he's expected to announce. Meanwhile, for Tulane, Will Hall stepping into what I think is a well-oiled machine at this point. Tulane knows how to recruit this region. They go from Texas across to the Atlantic coast, if you will, and scour the South, and they just have it down to a science at this point. Your thoughts on their class, which has grown significantly in the past 10 days or so?
1: And he is really, really focused on the New Orleans area. He's gotten a couple of wide receivers, I think, or stellar wide receivers that everybody wanted. Raekwon Williams out of St. Augustine, a lot of schools wanted him. And Jair Burks, who runs a 4.35 40, is a state hurdles champion in the 110 and 300-meter hurdles. Jaden Terrence is a guy out of Rummel High School, committed yesterday, over 1,700 yards last year, over averaging, Jude, over 10 yards a carry, 17 touchdowns, runs a 4.39. He had 234 yards, as you well know, 3 touchdowns against Brother Martin when he was named the quarterback club of the week, a player of the week during the season in October. He reminds me a lot of, at the same stage, the same skill set and the same size as Ty J. Spears, who came from Ponchatoula, and look what he did at Tulane, and he's playing for the Titans. I'm not saying Jaden Terrence is going to duplicate with Ty J. Spears, but he is similar skill set. He grew a little bit. Ty J. Spears did. He dresses out now at about 200 pounds. But Jaden Terrence has the game-changing skills of a Ty J. Spears when he landed on the Willow Street campus a few years ago out of Ponchatoula, and we'll see how that shakes out. Also, they secured a commitment out of James Tyson, a quarterback out of St. Charles Catholic, and Jackson Shaw out of Catholic of Baton Rouge, an offensive tackle, about 6'6", 260. I think he's a great, great prospect. And they already got one quarterback out of Denham Springs. Kingston Johnson is a quarterback out of Denham Springs, and he's one guy. But I think they're going to go after another quarterback, and I got some targets they're going to go after. But I think Will Hall has done a really good job, and as you alluded to, just in the last 48 hours or so, he's brought in 4 or 5 guys. And he's got some quality. He's beaten some big schools for some of the guys. He's beaten North Carolina, Georgia Tech, Nebraska for some of these athletes. And when you get in competition like that, and you come away with the prospect that you desire, I think you speak well. He got a guy yesterday, Demetrius Terrell, that Georgia. He's a center, a guard. He's about 6'5", 260, 270. Georgia Tech and North Carolina wanted Terrell very, very badly, and Tulane came away with a commitment. So he's not afraid. Will Hall's not afraid to go out in the competition with some of the big schools and come away with the players he desired, and he's really done a good job so far. He's having a really outstanding recruiting class thus far.
0: And this class is pretty big now. I've seen an upwards of 20 now commitments. How much bigger is the high school haul going to get for Will Hall and company? I know you know the folks on the coaching staff, a bunch of them, really well. How big do they want to go as far as high school before you start thinking about the transfers a few months from now?
1: Well, he's got 20. Yeah, he's got 19 to 20 right now. And I still think he's got about 10. I listed about 10 names. And just to throw a few of them out to you.
0: Yeah.
1: He's got about Stephen Thornhill, a three-star edge rusher out of Carroll, Georgia. Kellen Hall is a three-star quarterback out of Hattiesburg. Wide receiver Caleb Samuels out of Pearland, Texas. Jamari Johnson out of Florida, wide receiver. Tristan Harden is a offensive tackle out of Mobile and Oklahoma State. And Tulane are right now his final two. Linebacker Kyle Horde is a player that both Oklahoma State and Tulane are really jockeying for. And let's see, who else? Jeremiah Kimbrough is a cornerback. And Joshua Sylvia out of Fort Lauderdale, Florida, is a strong safety, 6'4", 190. That's just a few names of players he's trying to add to the 2027 class. If he gets three or four of those, I think he'll be happy. I think probably Will Hall would like to sign about 25 in this class. That's just my guess, because he's got pretty much – he's covered, Jude, just about every position, areas, I think, of need. And right now, Tulane has a lot of players coming back next year that could come back that are underclassmen. So right now, the future looks pretty bright for the Tulane Green Wave for the next couple of seasons.
0: Yeah, they certainly have it going on there, and they were able to build something now that's lasted years, and there's been some continuity from the John Sumrall staff that is keeping the ball rolling here, and Wave fans have reason to be excited that the winning's not going to stop anytime soon. Meanwhile, for the Saints, they're hoping that the winning's about to start up again and wrapping up the full mandatory minicamp this week, and now we're just sort of sitting here wondering, as we look at this offseason as a whole, have the Saints done enough offensively? It seems like they've addressed the skill positions, particularly at the wide receiver spot. Your feeling and the sense out on airline at this point, and how the organization, how the coaches, how folks that work in the front office feel about what they've done here to be ready to contend for a wide open NFC South?
1: You know, in a story I just turned in last week, and it ran for a little bit, on Caden Ellis, interview I had to sit down with Caden Ellis about what he thought of coming back to the Saints, the team that drafted him. He spent 4 years, and then he spent 3 years with the Falcons. And his words with me, he really represents the whole team. A lot of guys coming over here from other teams. He called Kellen Moore a cerebral genius, and he said that Brandon Staley's defense is really fits Caden Staley's skill set and can make him be one of the better players in the NFL. And Caden Ellis, in the interview we had, he has 64 pressures the last 2 years, which ranks first in outside linebackers in the NFL. And Caden Ellis wants to turn some of those pressures, Jude, into sacks, and he feels like this was a great fit for him. But, you know, all these players that have come over, Davin Gotchaw and so many other players have come over and sang praises of Kellen Moore and the way they're treated. And I tell you what, it's going to be interesting. It's going to be a loaded wide receiver position. It's going to be tough for me to really comprehend if those three rookie wide receivers all going to be on a 53-man roster, Jordan Tyson, Barrion Brown, and Bryce Lance. I just think that's three rookies is a lot to maybe fill out of the six spots. And I think that they may need a few more veterans to kind of fill those roles. Jalen Polk is a guy I've really been impressed with, have been since last year. Of course, Chris Olave, Devon Delay, and Kevin Austin is going to make it really difficult for him to be cut. So I just cannot see. We hope nobody gets hurt, But I just can't see Barron Brown, Bryce Lance, and Jordan Tyson all being in the final 53. I could be wrong. I've been wrong before. Somebody may suffer a toe injury and kind of go on IR temporarily. But I kind of think that the Saints, that would be putting a lot of hope in three rookies to kind of fill roles, you know, in that wide receiver position, a really important position with no experience. I think that's a lot, you know, a lot to ask of three guys. So I think maybe two will make the final 53. One may wind up on an IR, or, you know, an injury that somehow crops up the last exhibition game, one of those kind of deals.
0: Yeah, it seems like Brown's path has to be that he's so indispensable as a potential return specialist that he fits that when you carry six on a 53-man roster at that position. Normally, one of them has to have some return ability. But otherwise, it's good to hear Bryce Lance opening eyes again today at minicamp. And the question becomes, your two best receivers are obviously Jordan Tyson and Chris Olave has proven himself to be all-pro caliber. You worry about their health at this point. But when it comes to just the overall talent and the fit for what you expect from this offense this year, plus the additions at tight end, it seems like we're going to see a whole lot more of what Kellen Moore can do as far as packages of players and formations. And that'll just allow Tyler Shuck to be able to build upon what he did for half a season last year. If you're a Saints fan, you have to be excited about what Kellen Moore, that genius-like moniker, what he can come up with now with some more chess pieces to work with.
1: Yeah, you know, and the thing is that a story I did with Oscar Delp just a couple of weeks ago, mm-hmm. I think the Saints can play a lot of 13 personnel with three tight ends and utilize those tight ends in mismatches against strong safeties and linebackers. I think there's times you're going to see Juwan Johnson, Noah Fant, and Oscar Delp on the field at the same time. That'll open up a couple of opportunities, some mismatches with the strong safety of linebackers, and also afford good blocking for Achane, you know, to take the ball with three tight ends blocking for him. So that would put them in an ideal situation in an offense that may utilize their best skill sets.
0: Yeah, it's exciting to see what the offense can be like in year two and what Shuck's capable of doing with more options to be able to work with. But we're getting into that lull time of year, at least on the pro side. But on the college side, the recruiting mill continues, and Renee will be keeping an eye on all the content and all the commitments you share with us on CrescentCitySports.com. Always appreciate you taking a little bit of time here with us on The Ticket.
1: Jude and I will be talking to you soon. I got a story coming at you soon. Is there a lot of luck in a jersey number? I'll send you a story on why a certain jersey number made me a lot of success in all sports. It's kind of an interesting read, so we'll see how that shakes out.
0: We'll see if you convince me I'll wear an undershirt with that jersey number. I can use all the luck I can get. Renee Nato, my friend, thanks so much, and we'll talk to you real soon.
1: My pleasure, dude. Thank you.
0: 504. 438-1067 is the number. 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I am Jude Young, and again, 438-1067. 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
11: More and more people are using magnesium supplements to help them sleep. But are they safe? And do they really work? Well, first, let's talk about actual magnesium. That's an essential mineral that is needed for more than 300 different processes in the body, according to one dietitian. And most people get enough of it simply from the foods they eat. Now, if you're not getting enough, there are a few different types of supplements you can try. But as always, you should talk to your doctor before starting any new medication or supplement, whether it's prescription or over-the-counter. Now, when it comes to the science, we looked into this, and I gotta say, there's not a lot of strong evidence that magnesium supplements will actually help you sleep. They might help you manage pain, they might help you lower your stress levels, or work to get your muscles to relax. And maybe it's those things then that help you get some better sleep. I'm Dr. Sanjay Gupta, helping you live a better life.
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1: Funny how things work. When you think you understand, when you're making rankings of importance in your life, and you think, well, this choice is probably safer than the next best choice, probably more likely to work out, less likely to have issues when you have all the information at hand at the given time. Remember when college football's transfer portal opened up? Lane Kiffin comes to LSU and he's sitting there going, well, I got to redo this quarterback position. I got to redo it from scratch. And I've got to find a guy who has skins on the wall, who's a pro prospect, who can come in here and run my offense. That's played major college football. And Kiffin, like everybody else out there looking to spend big in the NIL / rev share market for a QB1, really wanted Brendan Sorsby. There's a guy who, there was no perfect prospect. I mean, his record in November, that goose egg the past couple of years at Cincinnati, is a bit concerning. But his talent was certainly appealing, and most folks thought that's the best raw quarterback prospect out there, in part because maybe Sam Leavitt, who played at Arizona State, would have been rated higher, but he's had his injury issues and was coming off a significant foot issue. So that dings you right away when you're looking for a guy to plug and play. You're buying damaged goods that you think will heal up, but you're not sure. And you know that's going to affect his ability to come in the spring and prepare to be the quarterback in the fall. That's who LSU wound up with, of course, Leavitt. They lost the Sorsby Derby as Texas Tech looked like the big winners of the offseason. When you get the quarterback everybody seems to want, you're going to be the winner, right? Based on the information at the time, that certainly did seem to be the case. And now Sorsby's on his way to the supplemental draft because the court cases have been dropped. And the reality is he wasn't going to play college football this year for Texas Tech or anybody else. Texas Tech wasn't going to take the lumps that were eventually going to be delivered by the Big 12, the College Football Playoff Committee, and more. The juice wasn't worth the squeeze. So now it's up to Sorsby to convince somebody to invest a draft pick in him in a supplemental draft that'll happen this summer. Meanwhile, Leavitt, the injury issue, he is on track to be 100%. Lane Kiffin making that clear again this week. Got enough work in during the spring. Sort of like when you look at what the Saints and what pro teams do now. I mean, you're in shorts, mini camps and OTAs. It's a lot of mental work. It's a lot of work that you need to work through as far as knowing the steps to a given position, right? In this case, the LSU offense, the drops and taking snaps, doing your drops, understanding the timing of the offense, knowing, of course, the playbook if you're a quarterback. LSU doesn't have to worry about Sam Leavitt. He's going to be healthy. The guy who was, I guess, the clear-cut number two on the quarterback market. LSU wound up getting the real number one. And as for Sorsby, doesn't mean he can't have a career in the NFL. Haven't heard anything that the NFL is going to put any sort of restrictions on him as far as how things will be treated if he has any other issues in the league. Of course, gambling is big a no-no as it gets. And yet, you think he's going to get mostly a clean slate, but because you don't know that, you don't know how the league's going to handle it, and you don't know if you can trust the person. Where's somebody going to spend a draft pick on him? Remember how the supplemental draft works? There hasn't been one that's significant to have a potential starting NFL quarterback type talent, for example, in quite a while, but it's a three-tier deal as far as a draft order. They don't just go by the draft order they just used in the spring. Teams with six or fewer wins are in the top group out of the three tiers. other teams that didn't make the playoffs are the second tier, and then the teams that made the postseason are the third tier. The order in each of those three tiers is randomly put together. But we know that those teams in that six or less category, we know which ones really need a quarterback. Or at least we think they need a quarterback of the future. The New York Jets certainly do. You'd think they'd be interested. Of course, putting a player that just had the issues he had on the college level in the biggest market, I don't know. But the Jets will have to make that decision. It's Geno Smith for them right now. Again, at QB. Arizona, yeah, they need a quarterback. The Kyler Murray era is older. They don't have a clear-cut quarterback of the future. They have retreads. Mid-round pick on him would make sense. But any higher because of the concerns about character? They'll have to figure that out. Cleveland, are they going to jump in on another quarterback with a question mark? Deshaun Watson's last chances this year, once he's gone, who knows? They've picked a bunch of mid-round guys at the position, held them back. And then you throw in, and I'm looking at an article here, Nick Baumgartner, who we've had as a guest on the show from The Athletic, talking about, you know, obviously Miami, they're starting over everywhere. Tua's gone. What are they going to do long-term at quarterback? And then there's the black and golds. I say plural, and you're like, plural? Well, I know the black and gold plays in this town. Of course, the others are Steelers. That makes sense. Aaron Rodgers, one more ride, 42-year-old. They don't have a future at quarterback. So maybe. Again, it's a character concern. It'll certainly be a character concern for the other black and gold that Baumgartner mentioned on the Athletic article, which is the Saints. What? And even says it's a maybe. It's not a maybe. It's not a maybe. Tyler Shuck, dirt cheap for three more years, your quarterback of the future. You're not thinking of the next young quarterback yet. And you're certainly not going to take a risk on somebody like this who at best is a distraction once you bring him in the building. The Saints believe they can win the division this year. They can be a playoff team. And they should believe that. They certainly can. So I just found it odd that Brendan Sorsby would be mentioned as a potential Saints supplemental pick. I don't see it. As for, though, where any team is going to expend a pick, what round they would commit, can't imagine it would be anywhere before the fourth round. That's just me spitballing. I'm not talking to people in front offices, particularly the ones that are the most likely to want to take a gamble on a potential QB1. But let's just put it this way. Once you get to the fourth round, like, just think about this past year's draft. Of course, the Raiders took their quarterback of the future, Fernando Mendoza, 1-1, top of the draft. But at the top of the fourth round, start of day three, they took Jermaine McCoy, who, if healthy, would have been a first-round pick, the cornerback from Tennessee. He has long-term concerns about a plug in his knee that's already suffered a significant injury. And you just don't know if he's going to be able to stay on the field very long for you. And if that plug issue has to be addressed, you could lose him for a year or maybe the rest of his career. Major doubt there. Yet, because he's got shutdown cornerback talent, was ranked right up there at the top of the draft at the position, you take a chance at pick 101. So right outside the top 100. That's where you would have to think any of these teams would be willing to take a chance on Sorsby. Fourth round picks, they come and go. That's what I think happens. Somebody maybe throws a fourth if he passes the character test that's going to be happening for all of these organizations to figure out if you want to risk bringing Sorsby in the building. As many bets as he put on sports, including his own team when he was at Indiana. Quarterback. I wouldn't want my organization to put anything on. He'd have to be a perfect physical prospect, which he's not. did I mention earlier he last 2 years as a starter? Didn't win a single game in November? Whose side was he on anyway? All these teams are going to be asking that question and more. Saints don't have to worry about that. Saints won't be worrying about that. Tyler Shuck's going to be working with teammates and Drew Brees in San Diego, looking to get better and try to win. You had injury concerns about Shuck. You didn't have character concerns. You've seen nothing but the type of character you look for from the guy who leads your franchise on the field. Saints don't need to change that dynamic one bit. 504-438-1067 is the number. Back with more on Ticket Tonight before I turn it over to the Big Chief, Deke Bellavia, from 7 to 8 p.m. Live local sports talk, weekdays and weekends, right here on 106.7 The Ticket.
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11: Recent survey conducted by Common Sense Media found one-third of teenagers prefer AI companions over humans for serious conversations. There's a term for that, social offloading. And experts we talked to warned that this habit could be stunting emotional growth, leaving an already isolated generation who came of age during the pandemic even less prepared for the messiness of human interaction. Sure, AI can help you polish whatever it is you're looking to say, but that's not very human, right? It's the messiness that makes our interactions with each other so real. It's also what makes them so validating, help us to develop our confidence, our voice, our deep bonds with each other. Psychiatrists we talked to encouraged turning to family or friends when you're struggling to express yourself. They are keen to help. I'm Dr. Sanjay Gupta, helping you live a better life.
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1: You know the number. Don't be shy. Tim from Baton Rouge wasn't shy, and he's on with us now. Tim, what's up?
2: How you doing, Jude Young?
1: Doing good. What's on your mind, man?
2: Yeah, I just watched the World Cup. It was a tie between Cape Verde and Spain. That was pretty interesting, you know.
1: Yeah, I think the World Cup has been pretty entertaining so far. And Tim, it's a tight segment here, so thanks for the call. Wanted to briefly mention what's going on today. England had to wait a long time to play their first match. They finally have. 2 days before the U.S. plays their second at 2 o'clock on Saturday against Australia. Well, the Three Lions, as they're known, England, they put on an entertaining show with Croatia, always a dangerous underdog in the soccer scene. 4-2 victory. Harry Kane, Jude Bellingham, two stars of world soccer with goals. Kane, two of them, including one from the penalty spot. Portugal surprised today. Cristiano Ronaldo and company drew with DR Congo. And right now, Ghana and Panama are going at it and about to go to the half. Scoreless, of course, Panama in CONCACAF, the U.S.'s region. The U.S. and Australia both 1-0. And the winner could lock up the group on Friday. So that would be big for the U.S. with one game to play. That allowed them to rest some players if they're able to knock off the underdog Socceroos. We'll see if they're able to do just that. But again, Cape Verde, whatever we talked about on the last show, those type of upsets just being draws against Spain when you talk about the talent discrepancy. It seems like expanding this World Cup to 48 hasn't taken away from the entertainment value one bit, which is a good thing considering it's in North America. By the way, the U.S. will be playing in Seattle against the Aussies on Friday after playing in L.A. and that stirring 3-goal victory over Paraguay the first time around. We'll wrap up Ticket Tonight and turn it over to the Big Chief after this time out on 106.7 The Ticket.

0: today, wrapping up mini camp. The swap out of kickers is very interesting. Tanner Brown, who was the star kicker in the UFL, whose season just wrapped up, he's now going to compete with Charlie Smith to be the kicker for the Saints, or at least it appears so, as he's in and say goodbye to former Texas kicker Mason Shipley. How good was Brown? 2 60-yarders, 60 and 63 to be precise, in one playoff game. Special teams player of the year in the UFL. The former Oklahoma State kicker, 25 of 28 overall, kicking field goals. I'm going to go out on a limb right now and say that he's the place kicker coming up this season for the New Orleans Saints. Nothing against the Irish international Smith. But Tanner Brown, seeing what he was able to do, looking at his track record, showing that kind of leg, that's what makes Smith special. Don't be surprised if Brown wins the job. And maybe, just maybe, the Saints will have upgraded that position too. Thanks to Rudy Dixon for his great work producing the program. He will have this complete show uploaded on the Spotify page that you can get to via a link in the menu on CrescentCitySports.com in just a few minutes. Tomorrow night, Jared Paul Joseph will be my guest from WGNO Sports. Until then, bye, y'all.
1: 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Ticket Tonight was also presented by the Allstate Sugar Bowl, representing the best of amateur athletics. Ticket Tonight was also brought to you by Lamarck Ford and Lamarck Lincoln in Kenner, Bergeron Automotive in Metairie, by Lifegate Church in Metairie, by Premier Automotive, with locations throughout 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
7: Recent survey conducted by Common Sense Media found one-third of teenagers prefer AI companions over humans for serious conversations. There's a term for that, social offloading. And experts we talked to warned that this habit could be stunting emotional growth, leaving an already isolated generation who came of age during the pandemic even less prepared for the messiness of human interaction. Sure, AI can help you polish whatever it is you're looking to say, but that's not very human, right? It's the messiness that makes our interactions with each other so real. It's also what makes them so validating, help us to develop our confidence, our voice, our deep bonds with each other. Psychiatrists we talked to encouraged turning to family or friends when you're struggling to express yourself. They are keen to help. I'm Dr. Sanjay Gupta, helping you live a better life.
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